No, it's not by Handel, nor is it by Haydn or Mozart, but we are kind of headed in that direction. That elegant and charming first movement comes from an organ concerto, number 6 in G, from the pen of 18th century Czech musician František Xaver Brixey, who was one of the most productive and popular musicians in all of Central Europe, though mostly forgotten these days. Indeed, Mr. Brixey's vivacious and melodic style helped to warm up the audiences in Prague to the music of his younger contemporary, Mozart. We know all about the Prague Symphony and the success Mozart had with operas in that city, though he was having trouble back home in Vienna. Well, Brixey was organist at several churches in Prague until, at age 27, he attained the highest musical post in the city. He was Kapellmeister at St. Vitus Cathedral, a post that he held for the rest of his life. He composed more than 100 masses, many other works for the church, as well as incidental music, symphonies, and 8 organ concertos, which, curiously, are amongst the most well-known of his compositions today, probably because organists are always looking for something interesting to play. They are really quite fine, as this performance by Christian Schmitz and the European chamber soloists led by Nico Matz will prove. Let's listen to the other two movements. We've already had the first, enjoying the clear voice of this organ by the firm Wiems at the Church of St. Mary in Zeltingen-Rachtig, which is in the wine country west of Frankfurt. This is the organ concerto number 6 by František Brixey, continuing with its second and final movements.

And there you have the organ concerto as it was beginning to evolve from the Baroque to the early classic era. Concerto number 6 in G from the year 1760 by František Brixy of Prague. A composer very well known in his day, though somewhat parochial in his influence, primarily in Bohemia and Moravia. Brixy wrote more than 500 works overall, primarily for the church, but amongst them are 8 organ concertos. Well, thanks to Christian Schmidt, who was our soloist there, he's recorded all 8 of the Brixy concertos for the Brilliant Classics label. He played a recent instrument with historic personality built by Wiems at St. Mary's Church in Zeltingen-Rachtig in Germany. Appearing in this Brilliant Classics recording with the European Chamber Soloists led by Nicole Matz. Nice stuff. Well, more background on Mr. Brixy and Christian Schmidt and the organ in Zeltingen-Rachtig can be found at pipedreams.org, program number 2621. As we continue sampling organ concerto classics here with some major surprise just around the corner. I'm Michael Barone, always delighted to be sharing these adventurous sounds with you. On Pipe Dreams from American Public Media.

My guess is that you can't easily come up with the name of the composer of this piece, though he was widely respected as a musical theorist and teacher. Composed 4 symphonies, chamber music, numerous works for the English church, and 2 organ concertos, of which this in the background is an excerpt from the first. It dates from 1870 or thereabouts, and was given a rare performance not too long ago in upstate New York. And the composer, his name Ebenezer Prout, who wrote his first organ concerto in E minor around 1872 or 73. He was in his mid-30s at that point, already a member of the Royal College of Organists, serving as organist at Union Chapel, Islington, and teaching piano at the Crystal Palace School of Art. Mr. Prout went on to teach harmony at the Royal Academy of Music in London and later at the Guildhall School of Music, and even after that at Trinity College in Dublin, where he also received an honorary doctorate. There are 35 opus numbers attached to Mr. Prout, all of them published in his lifetime, but largely forgotten since. The irrepressible American musicologist Stephen Pinnell arranged for the performance that we will hear. It was recorded during the 1988 summer season of concerts at the Round Lake Auditorium, which is a marvelous 19th century sort of Chautauqua-esque educational resort in upstate New York, famed for its surrounding Victorian-era homes, too. This instrument that we will hear was built originally in 1847 by William Davis and Richard Ferris for Calvary Episcopal Church in New York City, but it found itself, all 3 manuals and 41 ranks of pipes, relocated to the Round Lake Auditorium. Giles Beach did the move in 1888, and the organ has played there ever since. It's the first pipe organ to be designated a National Historic Landmark by the U.S. Secretary of Interior, and I believe it's the largest surviving American-built pipe organ from before the Civil War. So, let's listen to this lovely and largely unknown late 19th century English organ concerto played on a mid-19th century American pipe organ, a recording made in concerts featuring the Round Lake Festival Orchestra led by Glenn Sullner with soloist Stephen Pinnell. I encourage you to listen to the rather rambunctious cadenza that Stephen inserts at the end of the first movement. And also pay attention to the surprise appearance of the Christmas chorale, Gelobet Seist Du Jesu Christ, which appears first announced by the horns and then played by the organ in the final movement. It's a rare performance and a rather remarkable piece, the 1873 Concerto No. 1, Opus 5, by Ebenezer Prout.

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rather grand, don't you think? Particularly the way the horns first introduced the chorale theme, Gelobet seist du, Jesu Christ. And then the organ picked it up and restates it just before the final flourish. We've been listening to the undeservedly neglected organ concerto number 1, opus 5, by English composer and teacher Ebenezer Prout. A recording made on the historic 1847 Ferris and Davis organ in the similarly historic auditorium in Round Lake, New York, which is between Schenectady and Saratoga Springs. Stephen Pinnell, irrepressible author and promoter of American organ history, was our soloist. The Round Lake Festival Orchestra, led by Glenn Sellner, was recorded back in July of 1988. Thank you so much, Stephen, for seeing that this recording was made and for your musicological persistence and for your first movement cadenza. That was wild. You can find out more about the Prout and the Brescia concertos heard in this hour of our program online at pipedreams.org. This is program 2621. We have details about players and instruments, repertoire, all accessible online. And it's kind of fun. We're exploring little-known organ concerto classics here, and I hope you've enjoyed the experience. 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They're members of APOBA, the Associated Pipe Organ Builders of America, which is a collaborative of designers, creators, and maintainers of pipe organs found in religious and educational institutions, concert halls, and residences throughout the United States and beyond. 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Associate producer is John Kuntz. Cameron Wiley is our technical director. And as I say every week, in most markets we do continue with this hour, but if it's not the case where you're listening, you can access the additional programming online at pipedreams.org. But meanwhile, I hope you've enjoyed the music we've provided here, and that you will stay tuned here for more fine listening.

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Welcome back to our collection of seldom heard organ concerto classics here on Pipe Dreams from American Public Media. I'm Michael Barone. Our music by Michel Corrette at the moment. He was born in 1707. An organist who at the age of 19 was turned down for a church position in Paris and then kind of rerouted his career, decided to become a teacher, and published all sorts of musical method books very successfully, everything from harpsichord to the hurdy-gurdy, that actually ended up earning more money than he would have had he gotten the organ job. Isn't that the fate? Well, eventually, Mr. Corrette was appointed organist at the Church of St. Mary in the Temple in Paris, a position he held for 54 years, but that didn't stop him from composing prolifically for every imaginable instrument, including the guitar, the mandolin, the musette, even the hurdy-gurdy. And amongst the collection of his works are sacred pieces, ballets, divertissements for the stage, and six concertos for the organ, which date from 1756. We've already heard the first movements of the concerto number 2 in A major, and we're going to continue on. Our soloist is the itinerant Swiss musician Hannes Meyer, appearing with members of the Sonare Quartets of Stuttgart, abetted by double bassist Ichiro Noda. Recording made featuring Mr. Meyer's little portable chamber organ, which was even foot pumped and could be moved all about the country, as it turns out. He was very prone to sharing the idea of the organ art in every possible place. This recording was made in the Church of St. Peter in Messicoco in the Swiss canton of Grison. We're going to hear the final two movements of the piece, an adagio and a gigue, from this concerto number 2 in A by Michel Corrette.

Oh, what fun. The finale gigue from the second organ concerto, Opus 26 in A major by Michel Corrette of France. Soloist was Hannes Meyer with the Sonare Quartet of Stuttgart and bassist Ichiro Noda. Mr. Meyer really did believe that music should be available to anyone, pretty much anywhere, and he traveled all around Switzerland with his little foot-pumped pipe organ, proving also that organ concertos can be rather intimate things, too, not huge and expensive productions. Hannes appearing here with just 5 string players. A really super fellow. I got to meet him very briefly. A kind and genial sort of Pied Piper with the organ. And I miss him. But let's get down to the heart of the matter. With the organ concerto, the Bach also created some cantata sinfonias that featured solo organ parts. And these predate Handel. Nonetheless, it is George Friedrich Handel who actually invented the notion of the public organ concerto as something that people paid to hear. He hatched the idea as a means of drawing folks into his oratorio performances, and so successful were his pieces that a collection of them, Opus 4, was issued in 1738, and the sales, they really took off. Handel's publisher, Walsh, issued 2 additional collections of Handel concertos after Handel's death in 1759. So strong was the demand. I mean, you've got to do what the people want. Indeed, the idea of the organ concerto truly caught on. It seems as though everyone else in the era, particularly English composers first and then elsewhere, got the concerto bug. Mr. Corrette in 1756, Brixey in 1760, Haydn, to whom we'll turn in a bit, in 1786. But it's to the music of Handel that we turn right now, since he was the progenitor, so to speak. This is the concerto in D minor, which was posthumously issued in 1761 as Opus 7, number 6. It's a piece that was kind of assembled by John Christopher Smith, who recycled movements that Handel had composed earlier in 1738 and 1746 for other uses, but with keyboard parts, surely. And Handel himself was a kind of a major recycler of his own music. So this is very much in the spirit of the man and the times. And in the third movement, which Handel listed as ad libitum and would have improvised, there's a recycled harpsichord prelude inserted, and it fits very nicely. Roy Goodman leads the Brandenburg Consort, and Paul Nicholson plays upon an instrument from Handel's time, which indeed was used by Handel when he worked for the Duke of Chandos, though only the case and very few pipes remain from that original organ of 1714 built by Gerard Smith. It's now at the Church of St. Lawrence White Church, and the firm of Götze and Gwynn have recreated an historic style organ within the remaining old parts. And it really does sound perfect for this music. It's featured here in Handel's Organ Concerto in D minor, Opus 7, number 4.

from the man who invented the genre, the Organ Concerto in D minor, Opus 7, number 4, by George Friedrich Handel. Performance on a Goetzer and Gwyn recreation of a 1716 Gerard Smith organ that Handel himself played years ago. The organ now housed in the Church of St. Lawrence, White Church in London. Roy Goodman leading the Brandenburg consort in this recording. Paul Nicholson was soloist. Of course, Handel himself filled that role when his organ concertos were new and the hot thing in London way back in the 1730s. Great idea, whose time clearly had come and is still with us. You can find more information about the organ that Handel played, and Paul Nicholson too, background on Corette, and much other detail about the organ concerto classics that we are accessing here on Pipe Dreams. You find us at pipedreams.org, program 2621, and look there while you listen. There are some scores that you can pull up and follow along if you want. More to come. I'm Michael Barone, and this is Pipe Dreams from American Public Media. With a composer whose catalog includes more than 100 symphonies, 80 string quartets, 50 or 60 keyboard pieces, many sonatas, 14 masses, 26 operas, and so much more. A total of about 750 scores, if you count them all. The gentleman behind this pile of manuscripts, Franz Joseph Haydn, who cannot be accused of being lazy, that's for sure. As a hired composer for the Austrian Prince Esterhazy, perhaps he had nothing better to do. But these organ concertos seem to have been written while Haydn was still a freelance musician in Vienna. Likely they were used during services in the chapel of Count Friedrich von Haugwitz. And, well, it gives you another idea of how church services were in those days. When was the last time you heard an organ concerto when you went to a parish mass? Well, we move forward. The instrument that you're going to hear dates from Haydn's time. It was built in 1750 by Johann Henke. It's now in the parish church in Heflein an der Hohen Wand in Lower Austria. And it's actually pretty much contemporary with the music that we're about to hear. Florian Wieninger is leader of the ensemble Dolce Risonanza, and Anton Holzapfel is our soloist. Let's listen to Haydn's Organ Concerto No. 1 in C.

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What a lightheartedly splendid little item that was. Well, not so little. It lasted 25 minutes. Organ Concerto No. 1 in C by Franz Joseph Haydn. What a surprise it would be to go to a church service today and hear something like that. He wrote many organ concertos, that one featuring an instrument from Haydn's time and locale. It's a 1759 Henke pipe organ in the Wallfahrtskirche in Höflein an der Hohen Wand, which means a little village at the base of the high wall, and the high wall, prominent limestone plateau in the Austrian Alps. Anton Holzapfel was our soloist, and Floria Wiesinger led the Dolce Risonanza Instrumental Ensemble. And that piece certainly does qualify as an authentic organ concerto classic, since it was composed by probably the foremost foundational figure in the German classical music movements of the latter part of the 18th century. And it provides the conclusion to our program today. I hope you've enjoyed it. Details of our music can be accessed with links from pipedreams.org. This is program 2621. Much more background there. 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Pipe Dreams is supported in loving memory of Lucinda and Wesley Dudley by their family. 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John Kuntz is associate producer, Cameron Wiley, our technical director, and for American Public Media and for Pipe Dreams. Wow, another week. I'm Michael Barone. Thank you for listening.

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Hello, and welcome to With Heart and Voice, a program that features sacred choral and organ music. I'm Peter Dubois, and I'm delighted to be your host for the next hour of wonderful listening. Thanks for joining me. The season of commencements is upon us. For many colleges, celebrated earlier this month, and this coming month, many high schools. So on today's edition of With Heart and Voice, we'll listen to sacred choral and organ music performed by a variety of choirs in the U.S. and U.K., great pieces by David Hurd, John Bertolo, Paul Halley, and many others. We'll begin with processional music for a grand ceremony. In this case, a Masonic one, but a piece that calls to mind the entrance of robed faculty and graduates at a commencement. Solemn Entry, or Feierlicher Einzug, by Richard Strauss. Organist Christian Lane is joined by the St. Thomas Brass in this arrangement by Scott McIntosh. John Scott conducts.

The Valparaiso University Concert Choir sang the hymn, Guide Me, O Thou Great Redeemer, as arranged by Richard Wienhorst. Eldon Balco directed with Philip Gehring at the organ. We began with music for organ and brass by Richard Strauss. Feierlicher Einzug was performed by organist Christian Lane with the St. Thomas Brass at St. Thomas Church in New York. 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As new graduates move into the wider world, the words of our next selection make for an appropriate prayer of petition for guidance. The 8th century Irish text, translated by Mary Byrne of Be Thou My Vision, finds a melodious setting, apart from the Irish tune Slain, in this anthem by John Rutter. James Franklin leads the East Carolina University Chamber Singers with Andrew Scanlon at the organ. Be Thou My Vision.

Thou My Vision as set to her original music by John Rutter. The East Carolina University Chamber Singers sang under the direction of James Franklin. Colleges and universities in the Lutheran tradition have a particularly strong presence in the Midwestern United States, and the choral tradition lives robustly in each of them. Our next selection brings us lovely music by David Hurd, setting the wonderful text by George Herbert, Love Bade Me Welcome. Charles P. Brown leads the Concordia University Chicago Cappella.

The Concordia University Chicago Capella performed Love Bade Me Welcome by David Hurd. Charles P. Brown conducted. Paul Halley is a somewhat eclectic composer, drawing on multiple musical influences, from the Anglican tradition to jazz, folk, and contemporary music. Much of his compositional output has been for a chorus of 45 boys and girls he founded in 1991, Chorus Angelicus. Our next selection, while not strictly sacred, sets a text by Alfred Lord Tennyson, appropriate for this program on commencements or new beginnings. Untraveled Worlds, written for the Collegium Musicum of the Taft School in Waterbury, Connecticut, contains these words by Tennyson. I am a part of all that I have met, yet all experience is an arch wherethrough gleams that untraveled world whose margin fades forever and forever when I move. Chorus Angelicus sings with Mary Rowell violin, Jamie Haddad percussion, and composer-conductor Paul Halley at the keyboard.

Untraveled Worlds by Paul Halley on a text by Alfred Lord Tennyson. Chorus Angelicus sang under the direction of the composer. You're listening to With Heart and Voice. Words from the Sarum Primer of 1588 form the basis for a mystical setting of God Be in My Head by David Briggs. The choir of Trinity College, Cambridge sings directed by Stephen Layton. Jonathan Lee plays the organ, recorded at the Church of Saint-Eustache in Paris.

Stephen Layton led the choir of Trinity College, Cambridge in God Be in My Head by David Briggs. Portions of four different psalms comprise the text for our next piece, Thy Word is a Lantern, for choir, organ, brass, and percussion. It was composed by John Bertolo for the rededication of a portion of Blackburn Cathedral and includes words from Psalms 119, 36, 96, and 134. Richard Tanner leads the Blackburn Cathedral Choir with the Zenica Brass and organist Timothy Cook.

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The choir of Blackburn Cathedral sang two pieces. We just heard I Will Sing with the Spirit by former sub-organist of the cathedral, David Goodenough. Earlier we heard the festive anthem Thy Word is a Lantern by John Bertolo, former organist of the cathedral. Richard Tanner conducted. You're listening to With Heart and Voice. We turn to another of the venerable Lutheran colleges in the Midwest for our next two selections, both by Norwegian composers. Gustavus Adolphus College is located in St. Peter, Minnesota, roughly an hour southwest of the Twin Cities. Like many of its sister institutions, it has a long legacy of strong choral music as part of its academic and campus life. We'll hear the Gustavus Choir sing a declamatory anthem by Norwegian composer Knut Nystedt, Be Not Afraid, followed by Stay With Us by Egil Hovland. Gregory Aune conducts.

Stay With Us by Igor Hovland was performed by the Gustavus Choir of Gustavus Adolphus College. Earlier they sang Be Not Afraid by Knut Nystedt. Gregory Auney conducted. Concordia College in Moorhead, Minnesota, likewise has had a long tradition of choral music led for 34 years by Rene Clausen before his retirement in 2020, and now led by Matthew Culleton. They'll sing music of Charles Forsberg, former faculty member at their nearby sister institution, St. Olaf College. The Exaltation of Christ is a powerful piece focusing on the word Alleluia. Rene Clausen leads the Concordia Choir.

Pomp and Circumstance March No. 1 by Sir Edward Elgar was performed by Virgil Fox on the mammoth John Wanamaker organ located in the former Macy's in Center City, Philadelphia. Earlier, we heard the Concordia Choir sing The Exaltation of Christ by Charles Forsberg. Renee Clausen conducted.

Thank you for joining me for today's program as we've listened to music marking the commencement of thousands of high school and college graduates. I hope you've enjoyed the selections I've chosen and found them to be inspiring and uplifting. 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Executive producer is Gene Fisher, and I'm Peter Dubois. Please join me again next week for another edition of With Heart and Voice.

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0: Why is Maurice Duriflé's Requiem from 1947 so beloved? Well, it's profoundly serene. It blends ancient liturgical traditions with lush, impressionistic harmonies that are clearly of the 20th century. And it also avoids the fear of death, favoring a deeply peaceful meditation on comfort, grace, and spiritual ascension. Pretty good music for a Sunday night. The Duriflé Requiem is coming up.
1: Live from NPR News, I'm Dale Willman. Israel's expanded its invasion of Lebanon with its deepest incursion of ground forces in that country in 26 years. It's also intensified airstrikes in southern Lebanon, where it's damaged a hospital. That's according to Lebanon's health ministry. NPR's Jane Arath has more.
2: Israeli forces have been closing in on the city of Nabatea in southern Lebanon, while Israel continues strikes in the ancient city of Tyre. Lebanon's health ministry said 13 health workers were wounded in an attack close to Tyre's Hiram Hospital, which was also significantly damaged. The militant group Hezbollah claimed attacks on Israeli tanks and troops within Lebanon and launched rockets into northern Israel. Israeli forces took control of a strategic Crusader-era castle with views across southern Lebanon, raising the Israeli flag above the stone walls. France has called for an emergency UN Security Council session to discuss the invasion. Jane Arath, NPR News, Beirut.
1: Questions remain about what the entertainment lineup will ultimately look like for this summer's America 250 celebration in the nation's capital. As NPR's Windsor Johnston reports, several performers have withdrawn over concerns that the events are becoming increasingly political.
3: Interior Secretary Doug Burgum was asked by CNN about the decision by some artists to withdraw from the celebration.
4: I can't wade into the politics of musicians because some musicians want to play music for everybody, and some musicians seem to have segmented their audiences the same way politicians have.
3: Several artists, including Martina McBride, Young MC, and the Commodores, have withdrawn from the festivities on the National Mall. Many said they agreed to appear after being told the event was nonpartisan, but later said they had been misled. After the withdrawals, President Trump said he expects to headline the kickoff celebration himself. Windsor Johnston, NPR News, Washington.
1: The wife of Maine Senate candidate Graham Plattner has responded to news reports about her husband's alleged sexually explicit texts. In a video posted on the Democrats' YouTube channel, Amy Gertner called the news coverage shameful. NPR's Camilla Domonoske has more.
5: On Saturday, the Wall Street Journal reported that Gertner had told her husband's campaign about sexually explicit text messages he had sent other women as part of a process checking for any risks to his bid for Senate. Gertner and Plattner were married in 2023. In her video, Gertner said that being newly married while going through infertility and a Senate campaign was hard, but that counseling helps.
6: No marriage is perfect, and I don't want a perfect marriage. I want my marriage.
5: She criticized the media for spreading gossip instead of talking about issues. Camilla Domonoske, NPR News.
1: And you're listening to NPR News. A prominent indigenous leader in Nicaragua has died while in state custody. As NPR's Ada Peralta reports, the government says he died of complications from COVID.
7: Brooklyn Rivera was at one point a political rival to longtime Nicaraguan President Daniel Ortega. In 2023, Rivera was thrown in jail as the government conducted a broad crackdown on dissent. In a statement, the Nicaraguan government said Rivera died of a bacterial infection caused by COVID. But his friend, Carlos Hendy Thomas, told NPR Rivera wasn't sick, that he was likely mistreated or tortured in jail, and he ended up in critical condition. The U.S. State Department condemned Rivera's detention, saying the government was trying to hide his condition in jail. The repression, violence, and lack of humanity is abominable, the State Department said. Ada Peralta, NPR News, Guadalajara.
1: An explosion Sunday in northeastern Myanmar killed more than 45 people, including at least 6 children. More than 70 others were injured. A number of houses near the blast site were damaged. The explosion occurred less than 3 miles from the Chinese border. Chinese media reports say the blast happened at a site where large quantities of explosives used for mining were stored. Young audiences took over North American box offices this weekend, turning out for two movies from YouTube creators. Backrooms by Kane Parsons landed in first place and brought in an astonishing $81.5 million over 3 days. It cost just $10 million to produce. And Obsession brought in $26.4 million. It's in its third week of distribution and cost just around $1 million to make. The latest Star Wars movie was in third with $25 million in ticket sales. I'm Dale Willman, NPR News.
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9: Well, hello there. Thanks for coming along tonight. I'm Steve Seal, and our Sunday night music is underway. And the major work in this coming hour comes from Maurice Duriflay, his marvelous Requiem from 1947. Robert Shaw and the Atlanta Symphony Orchestra and Chorus, maybe the definitive recording of that. It's about 5 minutes away. American experimental composer Morton Feldman wrote this piece in 1970. It's a gentle elegy dedicated to his former piano teacher, Madame Maurina Press, who was a Russian aristocrat who significantly influenced his approach to music. And it's called Madame Press Died Last Week at 90.

The actual vocal lines of Maurice Durufle's Requiem Mass are entirely based on ancient Gregorian chant themes. And so this imparts a kind of timeless, even sort of archaic quality to the music that feels inherently kind of holy and spiritual. But he ties those ancient Gregorian chant lines to these sort of rich, complex harmonies, very characteristic of French Impressionism. And so this creates someone once called a luxuriant harmonic bath that evokes mysticism and also emotional warmth. Here is the Requiem by Maurice Durufle. Robert Shaw leads the Atlanta Symphony Orchestra and Chorus.

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Music from 1947 in Paris, Maurice Durufle's Requiem. Performed by the Atlantis Symphony Orchestra and Chorus in that classic recording from the 1990s, led by Robert Shaw.

Tall as the Poplar Tree by Gumidas Vartabed. Cellist Anya Lechner performed with pianist François Courtier.

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0: If you're an artist, is making references to your other works hacky, or is it okay? When the Beatles sing She Loves You during the fade-out of their song All You Need Is Love, that's okay because it's kind of a wink. It's not really recycling. But in a case like this, Schubert is literally reusing an entire melody of his own from an earlier work. Is that acceptable? Actually, yes, and Schubert would do this all the time, in fact. I'll tell you more, and we'll listen to an example of him taking an already written melody and perhaps making an even better piece of music out of it. Coming up.
1: And I'm Dale Willman. The U.S. military has struck an alleged drug smuggling boat in the eastern Pacific Ocean. NPR's Shanalise Duster has more on the latest of multiple strikes in recent days.
2: U.S. Southern Command says it carried out a strike on a vessel along a drug trafficking route in the eastern Pacific on Saturday. The U.S. military says the boat was operated by a designated terrorist organization and was, quote, engaged in narco-trafficking operations. Three men who Southern Command calls narco-terrorists were killed. Video posted on social media by Southern Command shows a small boat floating in the ocean and then a cloud of smoke after the strikes. This is the fourth strike the U.S. military has conducted on alleged drug smuggling boats in recent days. Since September, the U.S. military has targeted suspected drug smuggling boats in the eastern Pacific and the Caribbean, killing more than 200 people. Criticism is growing around the legality of the attacks and whether they are even effective at stemming the flow of drugs. Shanalise Duster, NPR News.
1: Criticism over President Trump's so-called anti-weaponization fund continued.

0: Sunday. The fund was created as part of Trump's lawsuit against the IRS and the Department of Justice. It was to compensate people who felt they were politically targeted by the government. Speaking on Meet the Press Sunday, former Vice President Mike Pence called the fund a bad idea.
1: Let's get rid of this fund. I mean, it's deeply offensive to me that you could have a fund that could even possibly compensate people who assaulted police officers or vandalized the Capitol on January 6th. And I think that's broadly held by most Republicans and most Americans.
0: Federal judges have temporarily blocked that fund. Several states are holding primaries on Tuesday. That includes California, where voters will weigh in on races for governor, key battles that will help determine which party controls Congress, and a bitter race for mayor of Los Angeles. From member station KQED, Scott Schaefer reports.
2: With Gavin Newsom termed out, the race to replace him has been unpredictable. Two Democrats, former State Attorney General Javier Becerra and billionaire investor Tom Steyer, along with Republican Steve Hilton, have emerged as the top contenders. Meanwhile, voter-approved redistricting has Democrats hoping to flip up to 5 House seats. In Los Angeles, Mayor Karen Bass had been widely popular until last year's massive wildfires destroyed thousands of homes and businesses. She's in a tight primary battle with Nithya Raman, a progressive member of the L.A. City Council, and an unlikely challenger, Republican Spencer Pratt, a Trump-endorsed former reality TV star whose home was destroyed in the Palisades fire. For NPR News, I'm Scott Schaefer in San Francisco.
0: A Palestinian man was shot and killed by Israeli forces on Sunday. The Palestinian Health Authority says the 26-year-old was trying to cross into Israel to look for work. Economic conditions in the West Bank are bad, forcing some people to try and cross into Israel to find jobs. Unemployment has been surging across the area. You're listening to NPR News. Police in Hawaii have charged a 36-year-old man with several counts of first- and second-degree murder. Jacob Daniel Baker is scheduled to appear in court on Monday. Police say he killed 3 people in a remote community known for its communal lifestyle. Residents of the community say Baker had been living there in exchange for work, but had recently become threatening. The rise of AI is driving an unprecedented boom of data centers, but some local governments are trying to restrict them, including Nashville. Cynthia Abrams of member station WPLN has our reports.
3: Across the state, in Memphis, residents have sounded the alarm about air pollution from Elon Musk's xAI supercomputer. So Nashville's city council members, like Roland Horton, are trying to ban data centers of that size outright.
4: 500,000 square feet is the size of nine football fields. And those are the ones that really impose enormous costs on communities like we've seen in Memphis.
3: If approved by the council, the legislation would also enact building and operating restrictions on data centers of all sizes. Similar legislation has been passed in places including Atlanta, New Orleans, and Minneapolis. For NPR News, I'm Cynthia Abrams in Nashville.
0: Russell Henley birdied the final 3 holes to force a playoff with Eric Cole on Sunday. Henley then made a 5-foot putt on the first extra hole to win the PGA Classic in Texas. Cole, meanwhile, parred the final 7 holes to reach the playoff. With the win, Henley earned a $1.78 million prize. It's his 6th PGA Tour title. I'm Dale Willman, NPR News.
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6: I'm Steve Seal. Good evening. This is from the French composer Auguste Olmes, and it's called Night and Love.

Night and Love from Ludus Pro Patria by Augusta Orme, played by the Rhineland-Pfalz State Philharmonic, conducted by Patrick Davin. Classical composers very often make references to their own works, their earlier works, by quoting their own melodies or passages of previous compositions, often to emphasize the subject matter of the earlier piece as a kind of touch point informing the new piece. Schubert would borrow from himself quite often, and in many cases he would quote tunes that he had written for his leader, his short song, such as in his Trout Quintet, quoting his earlier song, The Trout. And in this case, it's an example of sheer recycling, not because the earlier piece was all that significant, but because he'd expended a lot of energy writing music for a play called Rosamunda, Princess of Cyprus. Ever heard of it? Probably not. That's because it was a bomb. And so in this case, he's really just reusing music that very few people heard. And so he incorporated those tunes again. And it became, in this example, much more well-known and successful, in fact, a significant work of his. His string quartet number 13, known as the Rosamunda Quartet. And this is the Belkaya Quartet.

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It's from the 16th century Dutch composer Jan Sweelinck. Mein junges Leben hat ein Ende. My young life has come to an end. Played by Cedric Tiberghien.

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1: With this music, Jean Sibelius essentially created a bridge between the contrasting worlds of the multi-movement symphony and the single-movement symphonic poem. And he did it with music that is lofty, serene, dignified, and passionate. Music of unearthly beauty, a summit achievement near the end of a productive career. Within that single, long movement, Sibelius' music passes through 11 discrete sections marked with different tempos. So stay close. Symphony No. 7 by Sibelius, coming up later this hour. Great to be with you again for another good hour of music. It's Music Through the Night. I'm Ward Jacobson. Speaking of Finland, just to the south of Finland, across the Gulf of Finland, lies Estonia, where Eino Eller began playing the violin at the age of 12. That would have been right around 1900. He lived predominantly in the 20th century. He died in 1970, and he was one of the pioneers of contemporary Estonian music. He was able to fuse the classical and romantic traditions, modernism, and folk music inflections, fuse it all together to create a really unique sound. And here is some of that sound, the Night Callings.

The Night Callings by Eino Eller. We heard the Estonian National Symphony Orchestra. Still ahead, we'll hear that Symphony No. 7 by Jean Sibelius, one long continuous movement, and something for the cello by a guy who loved the cello, Luigi Boccherini. That's next.

Well, Luigi Boccherini was a cellist. He started playing when he was 5 years old. His dad was a professional cellist. And Boccherini got so good, in fact, on the cello that when a violinist was a no-show on tour, Boccherini would play the violin parts on his cello at their original pitch. He was that good. The B-flat major cello concerto is probably considered the Boccherini work for the instrument. Here's an interesting cello sonata, though. Two cellos and one guitar. Anner Bylsma and Valen Kuiken are the cellist, with Hopkins and Smith playing guitar.

That was the Cello Sonata in C by Luigi Boccherini. Well, back in 1918, Jean Sibelius was not only completing his fifth symphony and beginning his sixth, he was also getting underway with his seventh, which would be his last. Sibelius juggled all three for quite a while, but it wasn't until he signed off on the sixth that he could focus on the seventh symphony without distraction, which Sibelius labored on for another 13 months. Here's the Minnesota Orchestra to play it.

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1: Samuel Barber wrote his very first piece of music at age 7. It was titled Sadness. Samuel Barber died in 1981 at the age of 70 and had spent his entire life creating music. He made his living writing music, no side jobs. And seriousness was one of Barber's unvarying characteristics as a composer. There is an elegiac lyricism that pervades much of his music. That is very much the case with his violin concerto. Even when the mold is broken for a fast and virtuosic final movement, the music is hardly frivolous. It is still notably serious. The Barber Violin Concerto, ahead this hour. I'm Ward Jacobson. It's Music Through the Night. Good to have you along on this early Monday, the first day of June. When Antonin Dvorak returned from the United States in 1896, he took poetic ballads from the Czech poet Karel Jaromír Erben as the basis for a set of symphonic poems, including The Water Goblin, The Noonday Witch, The Wild Dove, and The Golden Spinning Wheel. Now, The Golden Spinning Wheel sounds like it should be a story, something like Rumpelstiltskin, but instead, it is a tale of jealousy and hidden murder, and murder discovered. It is a bit, yes, gruesome. Here it is, musically told by the Royal Concertgebouw Orchestra.

A tale of murder, hidden murder, and murder discovered. The Golden Spinning Wheel. The title doesn't quite befit the actual story. The music, though, very much Antony Dvorak. We heard the Royal Concertgebouw Orchestra, Nicholas Arnoncourt conducted.

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Pianist Long Long with The Romance by Franz Liszt. Why, oh why? Oh, pourquoi donc? Why, oh why? Why are we here? We're here for the music. Music through the night. I'm Ward Jacobson on this early Monday morning. Yes, it is the first day of June. It was on this date in 1925, 101 years ago, Baseball Hall of Famer Lou Gehrig's streak of playing in 2,130 consecutive games began when he entered a game as a pinch hitter for the New York Yankees. Actress Marilyn Monroe was born on this date in Los Angeles, 1926, 100 years ago today, Norma Jean Mortensen. CNN made its debut on this date in 1980. And this is music by Samuel Barber. His violin concerto was composed in 1939 on commission by a wealthy businessman for a protege, and was premiered by Albert Spalding in 1941. Here's Mikhail Simonian with the London Symphony Orchestra.

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1: Beethoven's Opus 18 quartets are his earliest compositions for the medium, written in the closing years of the 18th century, when he was in his late 20s. Now, the 1790s were a period of dense chamber music productivity for Beethoven. He composed about 24 important chamber works in these few years, including his early piano trios, five-string trios, some early violin sonatas and cello sonatas, and the popular septet. Of course, Beethoven was not an effortless creator. He would transcribe masterpieces fully formed from his head to the paper. No, it was usually a struggle, and sketches for countless compositions prove that very fact. Coming up, Opus 18, Number 1, the String Quartet in F. Well, thank you for being here on this early Monday morning, the first day of June. It's Music Through the Night. I'm Ward Jacobson. Hope you can spend the hour with me. We begin with a fantasy for flute and orchestra by Franz Doppler, one of his really big hits, if you will. It was inspired by the beauty of Hungarian melodies, and it was originally written for flute and piano in the 1870s. Here is an orchestrated version with Jean-Pierre Rampal playing flute along with the Tokyo Concert Orchestra.

That was Jean-Pierre Rampal, the flutist there with the Tokyo Concert Orchestra, the Hungarian Pastoral Fantasy by Franz Doppler. And next we hear some music by Anton Arensky, Russian composer. It was composed in the mid-1890s. Well, 1894, actually. It was the year after Tchaikovsky died. It began life as the slow movement of his string quartet number 2, and it's based on the theme from the song Legend, the fifth of Tchaikovsky's 16 children's songs, Opus 54. Variations on a Theme by Tchaikovsky, by Anton Arensky. Here's the English String Orchestra.

The English String Orchestra, conducted by William Boughton, they performed the variations on a theme by Tchaikovsky, by Anton Arensky. Still ahead, Beethoven chamber music. We'll hear the Emerson String Quartet play a wonderful string quartet from Opus 18. And just ahead, some music for solo piano by Augusta Gross. So stay close.

That was Bruce Levingston at the piano. He played Reflections on Air by Augusta Gross. The String Quartet No. 1, Opus 18 by Beethoven. He had it done, the first edition, right? He sends it off to his friend Carl Amenda. And then about a few weeks later, he had a change of heart and he said, no, don't show that to anyone. I've changed my mind. He found out in those few weeks that he had truly learned how to write a string quartet. And he started over. Here's the Emerson String Quartet.

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1: There are so many examples of Mozart's genius to compose spectacular music in a relatively short amount of time, like this piano concerto. This was one of 12 piano concertos Mozart composed during the years 1784 to 86, an astonishing feat given the originality and exceptional quality of these works. Now, to a large degree, much of their originality lies in the sonority and textures resulting from the expanded role of the wind instruments. I'll shed some more light on that fact, and we'll hear Vasily Primakov and the Owensuz Symphony Orchestra perform the Piano Concerto No. 27 by Mozart, less than half an hour away. Well, yes, we can't hide from the fact that it is Monday morning. Welcome in. I'm Ward Jacobson. I'm glad you're here. I'm really delighted to share this first day of June with you musically. It's Music Through the Night, and we begin with a work by the Mexican composer Candelario Huezar. He completed four symphonies and a string quartet, but he's best remembered for his symphonic poems, most notably this one.

Miserere Mei Deus, a transcription for cello, music of Gregorio Allegri, performed by Ofra Hornoy. We close with Mozart, one of 12 piano concertos he wrote in the mid-1780s over about a 2.5 to 3 year period. And yes, the piano is the featured instrument here, but there's also some pretty serious attention given by Mozart to the winds. It's the piano concerto number 27.

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1: Jean Sibelius, he was a very proud Finn. None too thrilled with his country's position under Russian dominance. In his late 20s and early 30s, Sibelius became passionate about the micro-nationalist importance of one particular area of Finland, said to be the home of the oldest and most respected aspects of Finnish culture. This area was the Karelia region, and the movement campaigning for the area became known as Karelianism. Well, ahead this hour, the music Sibelius composed for that region of Finland, the Karelia Suite, is coming up.
2: Live from NPR News in Washington, I'm Dave Mattingly. There's still no word from President Trump on whether the U.S. and Iran will agree to extend their ongoing ceasefire by 60 days. NPR's Tamara Keith says the president has been signaling a decision was near since late last week.
3: On Friday, President Trump announced he was heading into the Situation Room for a high-level meeting about the potential deal, quote, to make a final determination. He was there for 2 hours, and we still don't know what he decided. Over the past 2 months, there have been many threats from President Trump and claims of a deal being near. Then last week, he said he might not even sign the deal unless Gulf Arab states like Qatar sign the Abraham Accord, normalizing relations with Israel.
2: That's NPR's Tamara Keith. U.S. Central Command says American forces struck multiple Iranian radar and drone launching sites near the Strait of Hormuz over the weekend in response to Iran shooting down a U.S. drone operating over international waters. The wife of Maine Democratic Senate candidate Graham Plattner is speaking out in response to news reports about her husband's sexually explicit text messages. Amy Gertner's comments appear in a video on YouTube, as NPR's Camila Domonoske reports.
4: On Saturday, the Wall Street Journal reported that Gertner had told her husband's campaign about sexually explicit text messages he had sent other women as part of a process checking for any risks to his bid for Senate. Gertner and Plattner were married in 2023. In her video, Gertner said that being newly married while going through infertility and a Senate campaign was hard, but that counseling helps.
5: No marriage is perfect, and I don't want a perfect marriage. I want my marriage.
4: She criticized the media for spreading gossip instead of talking about issues. Camila Domonoske, NPR News.
2: The Atlantic hurricane season begins today. NPR's Julia Simon says forecasters are predicting a below-average number of hurricanes will develop.
6: Last month, forecasters with the National Oceanic and Atmospheric Administration said they expected this year's Atlantic hurricane season to be relatively quiet. NOAA is predicting 3 to 6 hurricanes, while 7 is the average annual number. That's in large part because the El Niño weather pattern will likely emerge this year. El Niños typically increase the strong winds that can tear apart developing storms. But while the Atlantic region may catch a break this year, the Eastern Pacific could face more storms, and the Federal Emergency Management Agency is going into this hurricane season with far less staff. Julia Simon, NPR News.
2: The Men's World Cup soccer tournament kicks off in 10 days in the U.S., Canada, and in Mexico. This is NPR News from Washington. AAA says the price of regular gasoline in the U.S. has dropped 18 cents a gallon in the last week, on expectations that the U.S. and Iran will reach an agreement to extend their ceasefire. Regular is now averaging $4.32 a gallon nationwide. In California, AAA says the price of regular remains above $6 a gallon. Statewide, it's averaging $6.03. A new report says working Americans are putting more of their paychecks into retirement accounts. That's according to Fidelity Investments, which says those contributions reached a record amount in the first quarter, as NPR's Stephen Basaha reports.
7: For workers that have a 401k, their total savings rate reached about 14.5%. That is the contribution from both employees and employers, and a record rate according to Fidelity. Mike Chamrell is Vice President of Thought Leadership at Fidelity Investments.
0: The good news is we're seeing very positive behaviors, not only among older workers who may be higher salaried, who may have a little bit bigger nest egg, but also among our Gen Z employees.
7: Fidelity did report some signs of financial stress. 2.5% of workers with retirement accounts dipped into their savings last quarter, a slight increase from a year earlier. Stephen Misaha, NPR News.
2: Wall Street begins the trading week, having ended last week with another session of record highs. The Dow added 363 points on Friday to close above the 51,000 mark for the first time. The S&P added 16. I'm Dave Mattingly, NPR News in Washington.
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9: Well, we have made it to another Monday. We've also made it to another month. Yes, today is Monday, June 1st. Welcome in. Listener-supported classical music. Thank you for that support. Thank you for your company this morning. I'm Ward Jacobson. We begin with some music by Charles Stanford, a rondo for cello and orchestra that he wrote while he was still in Dublin at age 17. Gemma Rosefield is the cellist here with the BBC Scottish Symphony Orchestra.

Well, I mentioned this is the first day of June. It was on this date in 1980, CNN, the cable news network, made its debut. Morgan Freeman is 89 today. Heidi Klum, 53. Alanis Morissette is 52. And Amy Schumer is 45 today. It's National Olive Day, National Hazelnut Cake Day. And this one, they may frown upon at work, depending on where you go to work. It's National Go Barefoot Day. We may want to keep our shoes on here. I don't know about you, but this is music by Germaine Taillefer, played on the harp by Jennifer Swartz.

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A harp sonata by Germain Taillefer. It was Jennifer Swartz playing the harp. This next music by Frederick Delius was inspired by the very bright landscapes and balmy weather of Florida, where Delius spent some time managing an orange grove back in the day. This is the opening movement, Daybreak, of Delius's Florida Suite.

Daybreak, the opening movement of the Florida Suite by Frederick Delius. William Boughton led the English Symphony Orchestra. A proud taste of Finland from Jean Sibelius, a suite of music coming up next.

This music by Jean Sibelius is more than just inspired by Finland. It's entirely all about Finland. From the title, which refers to a region made up by southeast Finland and parts of Russia, to the premiere in Viborg. This work captures the spirit of Sibelius' country and was not only popular during his time, but it remains one of his most performed works today. The suite was commissioned by students from the Helsinki University in Viborg for a historical tableau, a set of scenes from the history of Karelia.

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1: Chivalry, the combination of qualities expected of an ideal knight, especially courage, honor, courtesy, justice, and a readiness to help the weak. Jean Froissart was a medieval French chronicle writer. For centuries, Froissart's chronicles have been recognized as the chief expression of the chivalric revival of the 14th century kingdom of England and France. Edward Elgar was inspired by those 14th century chronicles and whipped up a nifty little concert overture back in 1890, which you will hear later this hour.
2: Live from NPR News in Washington, I'm Libby Casey. Israel has expanded its invasion of Lebanon with its deepest incursion of ground forces in the country in 26 years. It has also intensified airstrikes in southern Lebanon, where it has damaged a hospital. That's according to Lebanon's health ministry. NPR's Jane Araf has more.
3: Israeli forces have been closing in on the city of Nabatea in southern Lebanon, while Israel continues strikes in the ancient city of Tyre. Lebanon's health ministry said 13 health workers were wounded in an attack close to Tyre's Hiram Hospital, which was also significantly damaged. The militant group Hezbollah claimed attacks on Israeli tanks and troops within Lebanon and launched rockets into northern Israel. Israeli forces took control of a strategic Crusader-era castle with views across southern Lebanon, raising the Israeli flag above the stone walls. France has called for an emergency UN Security Council session to discuss the invasion. Jane Araf, NPR News, Beirut.
2: Ukrainian President Volodymyr Zelensky says he is pleading with President Trump and Congress to boost the production of air defense missiles and send them to his country. Zelensky told CBS's Face the Nation yesterday that because of the Iran war, the U.S. stock of air defense missiles is dwindling and Ukraine is facing shortages after a recent massive Russian attack.
4: It was 90 missiles and more than 600 Iranian drones. So it was very difficult to destroy it. We used all the weapons, what we have, what we produce. And of course, we used anti-ballistic missiles. This is the biggest deficit for us.
2: Zelensky says he's told U.S. officials that ballistic missiles are Russia's last major battlefield advantage and that Ukraine needs interceptors to stop them. With rising gas prices, an unpopular war in Iran, and affordability concerns top of mind, voters say they are unhappy with Republican leadership. NPR's Stephen Fowler has this report on the party's effort to explain why they should stay in power.
5: There's roughly 5 months to go until the November general election, and the GOP message is mixed at best. At a campaign event in Iowa last month, Vice President Vance said the election
6: is actually not any specific question of public policy.
5: But voters disagree. Polls show Americans have soured on multiple Trump administration policies. At a cabinet meeting last week, President Trump touted policies like a prescription drug savings program as proof his administration was working. But in a defense of the Iran war, he also said,
7: I don't care about the midterms.
5: The next set of midterm primaries Tuesday include key races in Iowa and California. Stephen Fowler, NPR News.
2: Congress returns to Washington today. Republicans are pushing funding for immigration enforcement, and Democrats are focused on President Trump's fund for people he says have been victimized by the government. This is NPR. A right-wing lawyer who was promised a security crackdown won the most votes in Colombia's first round.

0: presidential election Sunday. But because no candidate received more than half of the ballots, the top two vote-getters will meet in a runoff later this month. John Otis has more.
1: Abelardo de la Estrella, a right-wing defense attorney who has never held elected office, won nearly 44% of the votes, according to official results. Coming in second with about 41% was Ivan Cepeda, a left-wing senator and protege of outgoing President Gustavo Petro. Amid a surge in guerrilla violence, kidnappings, and extortion, De La Estrella says he will launch a military offensive and build 10 so-called mega prisons. By contrast, Cepeda supports peace negotiations with the rebels. The two will meet in a runoff election on June 21st. For NPR News, I'm John Otis in Bogota, Colombia.
0: Businesses have started receiving refunds after the U.S. Supreme Court ruled that President Trump improperly imposed some tariffs on imported goods. The Trump administration says it will appeal a federal judge's order, making all companies that paid the duties eligible for refunds, not just the ones that filed lawsuits. U.S. Customs and Border Protection says the first refunds reached bank accounts of applicants on May 12th and that it had accepted applications worth $85 billion for processing as of last week. That's about half the money that CBP estimates the government owes more than 330,000 companies that paid the invalidated tariffs. This is NPR News in Washington.
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Well, if you have images in your head of Lucy and Schroeder, welcome to the club. It always happens to me whenever I hear Für Elise by Beethoven. We heard Jörg Demus at the piano there. I'm Ward Jacobson. It's Monday morning, the first day of June. Welcome in. Glad you're here, and I hope you had a good weekend. This is the first of six string sonatas for four, as they were called, composed by Gioachino Rossini when he was all of 12 back in 1804. They weren't published for about another 20 years. Here's the Vienna-Berlin Ensemble with the Quartet No. 1 in F.

That was the Vienna Berlin Ensemble. They played the Quartet No. 1 in F by Rossini. A work for flute and orchestra by François Devien coming up. Before that, though, right after the break, we will hear some marvelous music by the Welsh composer Grace Williams.

Sailing Song, a little music for the water from a work called Sea Sketches by the Welsh composer Grace Williams. We heard the BBC Philharmonic Orchestra. François Debienne was a French composer and professor of flute at the Paris Conservatory. In fact, he was there at the very beginning of the Paris Conservatory back in 1795. He composed around 300 instrumental works that are mostly written for wind instruments. There are a dozen flute concertos, sinfonias for woodwinds, quartets and trios for different ensembles, 12 operas, 5 bassoon concertos. This is the first of those 12 flute concertos from the man who became known in his day as the Mozart of the flute.

Edward and Alice Elgar had just gotten married. They were settling in London, 1889, and he got a commission from his hometown that was to lead to this next concert overture, his very first published work to gain a measure of national recognition. He finished it in July, just before the birth of their daughter, and in good time for the festival, inspired by chivalry and the 14th century chronicles of one Jean Froissart.

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Hear world-class artists Winona Judd, Melissa Etheridge, Allison Krauss, and more June 25th to 28th. 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
1: Live from NPR News in Washington, I'm Libby Casey. Congress returns to the Capitol today after a week's recess with a long to-do list. Republicans want to approve funding for immigration enforcement, but that is stuck because Democrats plan to introduce amendments focused on the fund President Trump created to pay people who claim the federal government targeted them. NPR's Eric McDaniel says Democrats want to get Republicans on the record.
2: It became clear that an amendment outlawing the fund could get, 30 Republican votes, probably, which would be embarrassing for Republicans. So GOP leaders pushed the vote on the package to this week. But President Trump hasn't backed down on the fund in the time they were at home, and doesn't seem like waiting has made things any easier. Some lawmakers are also angry that the president allocated this money in the first place. He did it unilaterally, even though it is Congress's job to decide how taxpayer dollars are spent.
1: Congress also faces dissent over the Iran war. The House had delayed a vote on a Democratic war powers resolution because Republican absences meant it could have passed before the Memorial Day recess. The U.S. military says it struck various radar and drone launch sites in Iran near the Strait of Hormuz over the weekend. U.S. Central Command says these attacks came in response to Iran shooting down a U.S. drone operating over international waters. NPR's Aya Batraoui has more.
3: CENTCOM says it struck sites on Iran's Kishim Island and Gorakh on Saturday and Sunday after Iran shot down a U.S. drone. Iran's state-linked media quoted the Iranian Revolutionary Guard saying a telecommunications tower was hit in Sarek, where Gorakh City is located. There was no mention of the U.S. attack on Kishim Island. It said the guard responded by targeting the base from which that attack was launched. Kuwait, where U.S. troops are positioned, says its air defenses had intercepted missiles and drones Monday morning. This latest round of violence comes as President Trump wrote a new post on Truth Social urging his critics in Washington to, quote, just sit back and relax, and said a deal with Iran that is, quote, good for the U.S. will be reached. Aya Batraoui, NPR News, Dubai.
1: As things cost more, Americans are putting less aside. Federal data shows the personal savings rate has fallen to the lowest level in years. NPR's Amy Held reports.
4: Inflation is around a three-year high. Wages have not kept up, and nearly half of U.S. households are struggling to afford the basics. A year ago, the personal savings rate was 5.8%. By March, it was down to 3.2%. And in April, the latest reading, it had fallen to 2.6%, according to the Bureau of Economic Analysis.
5: It's one of the lowest rates in the past 65 years.
4: Heather Long is chief economist at Navy Federal Credit Union and author of the Everyday Economic Substack.
5: We're seeing people turning more to credit cards and personal loans and buy now, pay later. We can see some early signs of pullback in home improvement and also in healthcare.
4: Long says she expects things to get tighter into the second half of the year. Amy Held, NPR News.
1: This is NPR in Washington. Florida Governor Ron DeSantis is calling state lawmakers into special session today. As Catherine Welch reports, the governor wants to cut property taxes for many homeowners.
6: DeSantis is calling for future legislation that would fully eliminate taxes for Floridians who own the homes they live in. But to start, he's proposing a new calculation on property taxes that exempts the first $250,000 of the value. He says that would eliminate property taxes for 60% of homeowners. DeSantis says this will help new homeowners, the middle class, and those on a fixed income. The Florida League of Cities is against the plan, saying many cities would struggle to fund public safety at the same level. For

0: For NPR News, I'm Catherine Welch in Orlando.
1: Former Federal Reserve Chair Jerome Powell used one of his first major public appearances since leaving the Fed's top post to deliver a broad defense of independent institutions. Powell accepted the John F. Kennedy Profile in Courage Award in Boston last night. Powell, who frequently clashed with President Trump during his 8 years leading the central bank, warned against political interference in monetary policy and described the Fed's independence as a priceless asset. Powell's term as chair ended last month, but he remains on the Fed's governing board. Finland won the Ice Hockey World Championship yesterday, beating Switzerland 1-0 in overtime. The Buffalo Sabres' Konsta Helenius scored the winning goal. Norway earlier stunned Canada 3-2 in overtime in the bronze medal game. This is NPR News. I'm Libby Casey.
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3: Talk about that. This vocalise was written in the 14th and final song in Sergei Rachmaninoff's 14 songs or romances. The first 13 all had Russian lyrics, but for the finale, he wanted a purely lyrical piece without text. It was dedicated to the famous Russian soprano Antonia Nezdanova. When she first saw the sheet music, just picturing a male soprano, she complained about the lack of words. Rachmaninoff convinced her to sing it on a single vowel, telling her that her voice and expression alone would communicate the emotion far better than any text. Here is that vocalise.

And that beautiful melody there popping up in vocalese Sergei Rachmaninoff, just a singing instrumental piece. Leonard Slatkin conducted the Detroit Symphony Orchestra.

That tune, Nice Work If You Can Get It, had originally been drafted in 1930 with the working title, There's No Stopping Me Now. It was put away in a trunk for a while before being pulled out about 7 years later for the program A Damsel in Distress, George Gershwin's Nice Work If You Can Get It. John Williams, it's the London Symphony Orchestra and the soloists there, flawless Joshua Bell. Coming up next, we have got a nice bit from Richard Wagner you'll surely recognize. And the planet's on the way yet, too.

From Siegfried Richard Wagner, that was Forest Murmurs. Joanne Folletta conducted the Buffalo Philharmonic Orchestra. Unlike Bach, Georg Philipp Telemann traveled widely across Europe, and by absorbing the styles and traditions of different cultures, he became a truly cosmopolitan artist, it was said. During his time as a music director in Sorów, Poland, Telemann got an earful of local tunes and was enthralled by what he called the music's barbaric beauty. He described the band Bagpipes and Fiddles as wonderfully inspiring and providing him with enough ideas to last a lifetime. And what a vault that guy had. Trumpet Concerto, Georg Philipp Telemann. This is the Oxford Philharmonic Orchestra. Paul Merkello is the trumpeter.

That's the sweet note there from Paul Merkello. The Oxford Philharmonic Orchestra, Marios Papadopoulos conducted Georg Philipp Telemann's Trumpet Concerto.

That was from Franz Schubert, the symphony, also known as the Great Symphony, number 9, Thomas Schippers and the Cincinnati Symphony Orchestra.

Already officially into June. It is Pride Month, and Your Classical will be celebrating with Proud to Be features June 15th through the 26th. We'll do that a couple of times a day, 9 a.m. and 6 p.m. You can learn more about Pride artists and Pride Month and all programming at yourclassical.org.

That was Song Without Words, number 3, Hunting Song, its title. Felix Mendelssohn composed it, and Murray Pariah was the pianist there. The Suite from Gustav Holst, one of his best-known works. Its movements are based on the astrological traits associated with the planets, like their influence on the human psyche, it's been said. Rather than their astronomical bodies. Holst was an avid astrologer who cast horoscopes for his friends and called it his pet vice. And this, of course, is Jupiter, the bringer of jollity, historically in myth. The planets, Gustav Holst.

Jupiter, and that was From the Planets, masterwork of Gustav Holst. Yoel Levy conducted the Atlanta Symphony Orchestra. I'm Kevin O'Connor. We're at yourclassical.org.

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1: Live from NPR News in Washington, I'm Libby Casey. The U.S. military says it struck various radar and drone launch sites near the Strait of Hormuz in recent days. U.S. Central Command says these attacks came in response to Iran shooting down a U.S. drone operating over international waters. Over the weekend, President Trump said the U.S. and Iran are close to a peace deal. But State Department spokesman Tommy Pigott told NPR's Morning Edition that there is not yet a deal.
2: The president has been very clear he wants to see a good deal here. And the president describing over the weekend that we are close to a circumstance, in his belief, of having a deal. But we're not going to have a deal that doesn't address some of the important parameters the president has outlined from the beginning.
1: Pigott pushed back on Republican concerns that the U.S. might unfreeze Iranian assets as part of an agreement and said there will be no exchange of money over the short term. Ukraine targeted oil and gas infrastructure in several regions of Russia over the weekend. The attacks are the latest in a growing campaign of Ukrainian strikes on Russia's energy industry that Kyiv calls long-range sanctions. From Moscow, NPR's Charles Maines reports.
3: Ukraine said its drone struck an oil refinery in the Russian city of Saratov, some 500 miles to the southeast of Moscow, with the local governor confirming damage to civilian infrastructure. Separately, authorities in Russia's southern Krasnodar region said a drone struck a large fuel depot, causing a massive fire. Months of Ukrainian attacks have degraded Russia's oil export capacity, by some estimates up to 40%. Yet the attacks also appear to be taking a toll on domestic consumption. The Kremlin-backed government in occupied Crimea announced rationing of petrol on the peninsula, with social media users reporting long lines of cars outside gas stations. Charles Maines, NPR News, Moscow.
1: The same technology used to produce COVID vaccines is behind a new advance in skin cancer treatment. NPR's Allison Aubrey reports a new study in the Journal of Clinical Oncology finds a messenger RNA vaccine can be very effective at preventing a recurrence of melanoma when used in combination with an immunotherapy drug.
4: Scientists used mRNA technology to create a personalized immunotherapy for melanoma patients who are at high risk of having the cancer come back and spread. Dr. Janice Maynor of NYU is one of the authors of the new study.
5: After 5 years of follow-up, 68.8% of patients who took the combination therapy remained cancer-free.
4: In addition, 92% of patients who received the personalized immunotherapy were still alive at the five-year mark, a significant reduction in the risk of dying from melanoma. Each year, about 112,000 melanomas are diagnosed in the U.S. It can also spread to organs including the brain and lungs. Melanoma experts say this is a landmark advance in how high-risk melanomas could be treated. Allison Aubrey, NPR News.
1: This is NPR News. Opposition to AI data centers is growing in many parts of the country, where some residents worry about environmental and quality of life impacts. NPR's Windsor Johnston reports supporters argue the facilities are essential to powering the next generation of technology.
6: Residents in several communities say they're worried about noise, electricity demand, water use, and environmental impacts that AI data centers could bring. Terry Clower with George Mason University says some of those CERNs are not supported by evidence.
7: It almost reminds me of the stuff that we used to hear about cell phone towers in the 1990s. We were all going to become X-Men because we were radiated or, you know, we have brain cancer from using our cell phones. And it's just become almost hysteria in some cases now.
6: Clower says AI data centers are becoming critical infrastructure for technologies like artificial intelligence and cybersecurity, but says that communities need facts to weigh the trade-offs. Windsor Johnston, NPR News.
1: Malaysia has begun enforcing its ban on social media accounts for children under 16. Starting today, platforms like Facebook and TikTok must implement age verification systems or face fines. It's part of a global push to create online guardrails for young users. Australia, Brazil, and Indonesia have created similar.

0: smaller bands. Rescue workers in Laos are searching for an alternative way into a flooded cave where two people have been trapped for nearly 2 weeks. Heavy rain has made the main entry impassable. Five of the seven people initially trapped have been rescued. This is NPR.
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2: Pro Musica celebrated Zul Bailey's 24th anniversary. He's a member of that concert as artistic director with a program called Celebration. Cute, huh? All-Star Concert took place in April in El Paso, which is, of course, the home of El Paso Pro Musica. Azul joined that ensemble in 2001. His career has really taken off for him since, by the way, including a Grammy in 2017. So here he is playing cello, this time around solo. Cello Suite No. 1, Prelude, Johann Sebastian Bach.

Cello Suite Number 1, Prelude by Bach. That was Zul Bailey. I'm Kevin O'Connor, and this opera, Hansel and Gretel, actually began when Engelbert Humperdinck's sister, Adelheid Wette, asked him to set a few fairy tale verses to music for her children to perform at Christmas. He loved the task so much that they expanded it into a full operatic masterpiece with plenty of input from the sister. Overture, Hansel and Gretel. This is Engelbert Humperdinck, Karl Anton Rickenbacker conducting the Bamberg Symphony Orchestra.

Hansel and Gretel Overture, composed by Engelbert Humperdinck. That was Carl Anton Rickenbacker leading the Bamberg Symphony Orchestra. If you haven't heard Amy Beach, you're in for a treat, especially if you like your music a little bit on the Gaelic side.

Amy Beach created her symphony as a response to Antonin Dvorak's call for American composers to use folk melodies in their music. Beach turned to the rich heritage, in this case, of the Irish and Scottish landscape to capture the struggles and triumphs of Gaelic, or in the case of Scottish, Gaelic immigrants. Beach explicitly incorporates genuine folk melodies here, basing the movement on the Irish folk tune The Little Field of Barley, which was sourced from an 1841 Dublin publication. The movement opens with a very pastoral pipe-like drone. It's the Gaelic Symphony. This is the second movement.

the woods on the horns there, an attempt to replicate the pipe sounds in so much Celtic music. That was a Gaelic symphony, second movement. Amy Beach and Kenneth Schermerhorn conducted the Nashville Symphony Orchestra. Unlike his brother, Johann Strauss II, Johann Strauss II's more politically or socially inspired waltzes, Joseph's waltzes are often called symphonies by Strauss due to their lush orchestrations and intricate development. Not as much obvious dance stuff going on here. This waltz was written for the glamorous university balls around Vienna. My Life is Love and Laughter Waltz. Joseph Strauss here with Zubin Mehta conducting the Vienna Philharmonic.

Variations, of course, you know it, on a Twinkle, Twinkle, Little Star. Mozart, and that was Long, Long, just wailing away on that one. I'm Kevin O'Connor. Still to come, we have some Don Ray and work from Vivaldi.

If the name Don Ray sounds vaguely familiar, you might be a classic TV freak like yours truly. He's well known for doing the music from classic TV shows like The Twilight Zone, Gunsmoke, and Hawaii Five-0. Here's a Quilter's Dance, a slice of Americana from Homestead Dances. Don Ray, it's Derek Gleason and the Dublin Philharmonic.

Nice plucking going on there. Homestead Dances, Quilters Dance. Don Ray, that was Derek Gleason conducting the Dublin Philharmonic Orchestra. The pizzicato, kind of a highlight for me.

Yes, the Goldfinch, Flute Concerto Number 3, celebrating Vivaldi's and Our Feathered Friends, Australian Chamber Orchestra with

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1: To Iran shooting down a U.S. drone operating over international waters. NPR's Aya Batraoui has more.
2: CENTCOM says it struck sites on Iran's Kishim Island and Gorakh on Saturday and Sunday after Iran shot down a U.S. drone. Iran's state-linked media quoted the Iranian Revolutionary Guard saying a telecommunications tower was hit in Sirik, where Gorakh City is located. There was no mention of the U.S. attack on Kishim Island. It said the guard responded by targeting the base from which that attack was launched. Kuwait, where U.S. troops are positioned, says its air defenses had intercepted missiles and drones Monday morning. This latest round of violence comes as President Trump wrote a new post on Truth Social urging his critics in Washington to, quote, just sit back and relax, and said a deal with Iran that is, quote, good for the U.S. will be reached. Aya Batraoui, NPR News, Dubai.
1: Questions remain about what the entertainment lineup will ultimately look like for this summer's America 250 celebration in the nation's capital. As NPR's Windsor Johnston reports, several performers have withdrawn over concerns that the events are becoming increasingly political.
3: Interior Secretary Doug Burgum was asked by CNN about the decision by some artists to withdraw from the celebration.
4: I can't wade into the politics of musicians because some musicians want to play music for everybody, and some musicians seem to have segmented their audiences the same way, politicians have.
3: Several artists, including Martina McBride, Young MC, and the Commodores, have withdrawn from the festivities on the National Mall. Many said they agreed to appear after being told the event was nonpartisan, but later said they had been misled. After the withdrawals, President Trump said he expects to headline the kickoff celebration himself. Windsor Johnston, NPR News, Washington.
1: For the first time in nearly 40 years, San Francisco voters will not see Nancy Pelosi's name on the ballot. For member station KQED, Scott Schaefer has more on tomorrow's election to replace the California congresswoman.
5: At age 86, the former House Speaker is retiring after this term. Leading the race for her seat, three Democrats, including State Senator Scott Wiener, a prolific lawmaker in Sacramento who has championed housing. Polls show he's the frontrunner. Also vying to follow Pelosi, County Supervisor Connie Chan, a progressive born in Hong Kong. She has lots of support from labor and got a huge boost recently when Pelosi endorsed her. Rounding out the top, former software engineer Shoykat Chakrabarty. He worked for Bernie Sanders and Alexandria Ocasio-Cortez, although neither has endorsed him. He wants to transform the Democratic Party with more progressive policy positions. The top two finishers will face off in November. For NPR News, I'm Scott Schaefer in San Francisco.
1: NPR. Nearly 1,000 United Auto Workers members walked off the job overnight at a Michigan plant that makes axles for GM pickup trucks. The union wants a wage increase. Top wages are about $22 an hour, which, despite inflation, is down from $29 in 2008 when the union made concessions to save jobs. The U.S. men's soccer team's preparations for the World Cup got off to a positive start this weekend. NPR's William Jones reports.
6: You always have to take World Cup warm-up game results with a degree of caution. More than anything, it's a chance for coaches to experiment. But the 57,000 fans that saw the U.S. beat Senegal 3-2 on Sunday will be largely encouraged. Christian Pulisic shone with a goal and an assist. There were also goals for Serginio Dest and for Lauren Balogun. Senegal are ranked 14th in the FIFA world rankings, so this was a stern test against a talented team. The U.S. now play four-time World Cup winners Germany in their final warm-up game in Chicago this weekend. They then travel to L.A. where they'll take on Paraguay in their World Cup opener on June 12th. For NPR News, I'm William Jones.
1: Celebrations over a soccer win turned violent in France overnight Saturday, leading to 780 arrests across the country. Officials say 57 officers were wounded, with most suffering minor injuries. The fans of Paris Saint-Germain had gathered near the Eiffel Tower to celebrate their team beating Arsenal to win the Champions League in a dramatic penalty shootout. Planned celebrations did go forward yesterday under high security. This is NPR.
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www.thegospel.org. So good to have you here this morning and joining the month as we are. What happened to May? I'm in no rush for summer. I don't know about you to end. And I guess time marches on, though. One thing you got to realize. Ray Vaughan Williams' Fantasia on Greensleeves wasn't originally meant as a standalone concert piece. It was arranged by a composer by the name of Ralph Greaves from Vaughan Williams' own 1928 Shakespearean opera, Sir John and Love. A good one. While the famous melody from Greensleeves really takes center stage here, the middle section features a contrasting English folk tune called Lovely Joan. Fantasia on Greensleeves, Ray Vaughan Williams, Neville Mariner conducting the Academy of St. Martin in the Fields.

Fantasia on Green Sleeves, that from Ray Vaughan Williams, those weeping melodies, and Neville Mariner, Academy of St. Martin in the Fields, conducting that beautiful classic. You know, O Mistress Mine was one of the last works written by Thomas Morley. He was a student of William Byrd's, who died shortly after the play. It's based on A Twelfth Night from Shakespeare, opened in the fall of 1602. It's likely that Morley knew and worked with Shakespeare. They lived close to one another in central London and worshipped in the same parish church. It's also possible that some of his Shakespearean songs were actually commissioned by the bard himself, though this has never been firmly established. O Mistress Mine, Thomas Morley, here with the Corona Guitar Quartet.

Those guitars very much sound like lutes or early string instruments. And beautiful work, O Mistress Mine. Thomas Morley composed that, and it was the Corona Guitar Quartet. Got a fine example of the work of Giovanni Gabrielli coming up next, along with Giacomo Meyerbeer, and plenty more.

Pot de Sank from Giacomo Meyerbeer's. Oh, wait a minute. Let me back up. I was very much thinking that was not that. Two canzons, Giovanni Gabrielli. It is the first day of the month and a Monday on top of that. So give me a little slack. Chicago Brass Ensemble. Here's a Robert Le Diable, Pas de Sank by Giacomo Meyerbeer. The right one to tell you about now. And it's the Barcelona Symphony Orchestra.

Robert de Le Diable, Pas de Cinq. That was Giacomo Meyerbeer and the Barcelona Symphony Orchestra performing it. The premiere of Beethoven's First was an event, you might say, of gargantuan proportions. The Bacchanal featured works by Mozart, Haydn, Beethoven, obviously, who also debuted his septet. The year was 1800. It's hard to think of a more prestigious start to a century from a musical point of view, especially when you consider what was to come. Critics saw great potential in not only the work itself, but the format of the symphony as it was developing. And we have the first movement here, Symphony No. 1, Beethoven, Michael Tilson Thomas conducting the English Chamber Orchestra.

Symphony No. 1, First Movement, Beethoven, the one that launched all nine of them. Michael Tilson Thomas with the English Chamber Orchestra. Coming up next, we'll have a work of an Afro-British composer.

Samuel Coleridge Taylor, an Afro-British composer and conductor, revered in his time as a genius of fantasy pieces, humoresque, and that was the Catullus Quartet. King George loved the music that George Frideric Handel created for his big event. I think of it as kind of a Baroque tailgating party. But he loved the music so much, he demanded repeat performances throughout the event of Water Music, Suite Number 2.

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1: Sometimes you hear people talk about building castles in the sky. Well, you used to hear people use that phrase. Anyway, it was a reference to daydreaming, imagining the future, building castles in the sky. Jennifer Higdon plays off that theme in her composition, Blue Cathedral, and adds a spiritual element. She says blue is the sky, where all possibilities soar. And cathedrals are a place of thought, growth, spiritual expression, a doorway into and out of this world. From APM, American Public Media, this is Performance Today. I'm Valerie Kaler. Jennifer Higdon's Blue Cathedral in concert at the Grand Teton Music Festival ahead this hour.

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1: Netanyahu has also ordered the military to bomb Hezbollah strongholds in the southern suburbs of Beirut. Hezbollah is backed by Iran, which says any efforts to end the U.S.-Iran war must also include plans to stop the fighting in Lebanon. Greg Myrie, NPR News, Tel Aviv.
2: Stocks opened mixed this morning as crude oil prices rose. NPR's Scott Horsley reports the Dow Jones Industrial Average slipped about 125 points in early trading.
3: An exchange of attacks between the U.S. and Iran pushed crude oil prices up slightly. Retail gasoline prices continue to fall, however. AAA says the average price of regular gas is now $4.32 a gallon. That's down about 18 cents from a week ago. Former Federal Reserve Chairman Jerome Powell acknowledged that the central bank makes mistakes and sometimes has to change course, but Powell says the Fed acts only in response to its economic analysis, not political pressure. Powell spoke in Boston last night, where he accepted the Profile in Courage Award from the John F. Kennedy Library Foundation. Asian stocks were mostly up overnight, with indexes in Tokyo and Seoul closing at record highs. Scott Horsley, NPR News, Washington.
2: The Atlantic hurricane season begins today. NPR's Julia Simon reports forecasters are predicting a below-average number of named storms.
4: Last month, forecasters with the National Oceanic and Atmospheric Administration said they expected this year's Atlantic hurricane season to be relatively quiet. NOAA is predicting 3 to 6 hurricanes, while 7 is the average annual number. That's in large part because the El Niño weather pattern will likely emerge this year. El Niños typically increase the strong winds that can tear apart developing storms. But while the Atlantic region may catch a break this year, the Eastern Pacific could face more storms. And the Federal Emergency Management Agency is going into this hurricane season with far less staff. Julia Simon, NPR News.
2: Congress returns to Washington today. Republicans are pushing funding for immigration enforcement, and Democrats are focused on President Trump's fund for people he says have been victimized by the U.S. government. This is NPR News. There's big news in cancer treatments. A new drug is proving much more effective than standard chemotherapy for pancreatic cancer. NPR's Yuki Noguchi reports.
5: The data is from a phase 3 clinical study on a drug called daraxonrasib. It's a breakthrough in that it locks into pancreatic cancer cells in a clever way when certain genetic mutations are present. Julie Grelo is chief medical officer at the American Society of Clinical Oncology, which publishes the most promising research during its annual meeting. She called the drug
6: the most innovative in terms of a new drug strategy and important in terms of immediately changing practice and offering a lot of hope.
5: Though it is not yet Food and Drug Administration approved, the agency has already expanded early patient access to it. Yuki Noguchi, NPR News.
2: Businesses have started receiving funds after the U.S. Supreme Court ruled that President Trump improperly imposed some tariffs on imported goods, but the Trump administration says it will appeal a federal judge's order making all companies that paid duties eligible for refunds, not just the ones that filed lawsuits. The French Navy has intercepted another Russia-linked oil tanker under international sanctions. French President Emmanuel Macron announced Sunday's interception of the vessel, the Tagore, in the Atlantic. Officials say France worked with allies, including the United Kingdom. They're trying to stop tankers from skirting sanctions slapped on Russia because of its war against Ukraine. This is NPR News, live in Washington.
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8: From APM, American Public Media, this is Performance Today. I'm Valerie Kaler. So glad to have you along for today's musical adventures and discoveries. Jennifer Higgin was asked to write a piece in honor of the Curtis Institute's 75th anniversary. As she started thinking about the commission, she said she was pondering the question, what makes a life? She had just lost her younger brother, Andrew Blue, and she said this made her reflect on the amazing journey.

that we all make in our lives, crossing paths with so many individuals, singularly and collectively. The piece we're about to hear is meant to express the individual and the group with a special personal element as well. Higdon plays the flute, and her brother played the clarinet, so she included solos for both instruments. The older sibling, the flute, comes in first, and then the clarinet joins the dialogue. But nearer the end, the flute drops out, leaving the clarinet to progress upward, onward, skyward, heavenward. Here's the Grand Teton Festival Orchestra, led by Stéphane Deneuve. They're playing Blue Cathedral by Jennifer Higdon.

The individual and the collective, crossing paths, recrossing, drifting away from each other. Jennifer Higdon's Blue Cathedral was written in honor of the Curtis Institute of Music's 75th anniversary, but also as a remembrance of Higdon's brother, Andrew Blue, who'd passed away not too long before she started envisioning the composition. She says blue is the sky where all possibilities soar, and cathedrals are a place of thought, growth, spiritual expression, a doorway into and out of this world. That performance from an excellent place to see a big blue sky, the Grand Teton Music Festival in Jackson Hole, Wyoming. Stéphane Deneuve led the Grand Teton Music Festival Orchestra. In a moment, punishment for a job well done. 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

It happens to pop stars all the time. They have an early hit, makes them rich, and then they can't escape it. James Taylor even wrote a song about it in 1985, referencing the big hit he'd had a decade and a half earlier. In a tune called That's Why I'm Here, he sang, "Fortune and fame, such a curious game. Perfect strangers call you by name and pay good money to hear fire and rain again and again and again." Audiences still holler for the old favorite, no matter how many new tunes the artist writes. Well, it happened to Beethoven, too. The piece he couldn't escape was his septet in E-flat for strings and winds, wildly popular at its first performance in 1800, and it remained an audience favorite his entire lifetime. But as the years passed, Beethoven got more and more annoyed whenever he'd hear that the septet was one of his most popular pieces. He considered it a trifle from his youth. He once shouted he wished he could burn it so that people would pay attention to his more challenging works. But the septet is still winning hearts 2 1/4 centuries later. This performance from Music at Menlo features an all-star lineup. Let's hear the second movement, Adagio Cantabile, from Beethoven's Opus 20 Septet.

The gorgeous marriage of winds and strings in that Adagio Cantabile by Beethoven, the second movement of his septet in E-flat major. That performance from Music at Menlo featured clarinetist David Schifrin, bassoonist Peter Kolke, Kevin Rivard played the horn, Paul Huang violin, Paul Neubauer viola, Mihai Marijka cello, and Anthony Manzo played double bass. Beethoven's septet was a hit right out of the gate in 1800. In 1815, still popular with everybody except Beethoven, he wished the dang thing could be burned. I hope he knows just how much pleasure and comfort people have been getting from that dang septet for more than two centuries. Thanks, B. In a moment, a conductor blooms where he's planted. You're listening to Performance Today from APM.

Conductor Vladimir Yurovsky was born in the USSR in 1972. He says the first 18 years of his life were happy. He was focused on learning music and sheltered from most of what was going on in the USSR. That all changed in 1990 when his parents defected to Germany, taking then 18-year-old Vladimir with them. At first, Vladimir was terribly upset with the move. He wanted to stay at music school in Russia, but he couldn't go back for fear of being drafted into the Russian army. So he finished school in Germany. And in his 20s, he began building a career as a conductor. In 2000, at the age of 28, he became a German citizen, renouncing his Russian citizenship. And about 10 years ago, Yurovsky became an outspoken critic of Russian policy and of Vladimir Putin in particular. Yurovsky has condemned the Russian invasion of Ukraine. He's called Russia a terrorist state, and now he says he can never go back. Yurovsky lives in Berlin, where he leads the Berlin Radio Symphony Orchestra. Let's drop in on a concert he led at the Konzerthaus in Berlin. Christian Tetzlaff playing solo violin in The Fantasy for violin and orchestra by Josef Suk.

Czech composer Josef Suk wrote the piece we just heard when he was 26 years old and an established composer in Prague, the Fantasy, for violin and orchestra. We heard it from a recent concert in Berlin. Christian Tetzlaff played the solo violin with Vladimir Yurovsky leading the Berlin Radio Symphony Orchestra. It is a special treat to share that Berlin performance with Christian Tetzlaff, because unless you travel abroad, it's unlikely that you'll catch him in concert anytime soon. Until last year, he regularly played about 20 gigs a year in the United States. But in 2025, he canceled his U.S. tour as a cultural boycott against the Trump administration. He says he doesn't intend to perform here again unless the government reverses several policies he disagrees with. As of yet, Tetzlaff has not made any future plans to return to the U.S. as a soloist or with his quartet. Until then, we're happy to share his artistry in concert from our partners around the world. 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I'm Valerie Kaler. 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
1: Jacob TV is the nom de media of a Dutch composer who is pretty obsessed with American popular culture. His avant-garde works don't lean on tone rows or tempo blocks, but on Jerry Springer tantrums, stump speeches, and beer commercials. He's got the zeitgeist by the bit, and he is riding it to mashup glory. From APM American Public Media, this is Performance Today. I'm Valerie Kaler. Ahead this hour, one of what Jacob TV calls his avant-pop compositions that also incorporates some Indian influence. Serendipity 2 for alto flute, string quartet, and tabla ahead this hour.
2: Live from NPR News in Washington, I'm Libby Casey. Iran's semi-official news agency is reporting that Tehran is suspending talks with the U.S. over Israel's operations in Lebanon and Gaza. Iran's Tasnim news agency, which is associated with the Islamic Revolutionary Guard Corps, said today that Tehran is suspending all communication through intermediaries with the U.S. There is no immediate confirmation from senior Iranian officials that messages, mostly relayed via Pakistan between the warring parties, were being suspended. Ukraine targeted oil and gas infrastructure in several regions of Russia over the weekend. The attacks are the latest in a growing campaign of Ukrainian

0: The VPM stream is sponsored by Virginia Arts Festival, presenting Williamsburg Live. Hear world-class artists Winona Judd, Melissa Etheridge, Allison Krauss, and more June 25th to 28th, vafest.org.
1: Already one of the largest on record, with over 1,100 suspected cases. It's driven by a rarer species of Ebola, Bundibugyo, for which there are no approved vaccines or treatments. But there are several candidate vaccines, and three will receive millions of dollars to jumpstart development. One is a Bundibugyo version of the Ervbo vaccine, which was approved for a different Ebola strain. Another is being developed by the University of Oxford using a platform similar to the Oxford AstraZeneca COVID vaccine. And the third is an mRNA vaccine from Moderna. It takes time for manufacturers to make enough product for clinical trials, so it'll likely be several months before any candidate reaches the outbreak. Jonathan Lambert, NPR News.
2: Congress returns to Washington this week after a Memorial Day break, but the problems they left behind haven't gotten any easier. NPR's Eric McDaniel has more.
3: In order to pass a party-line bill to fund immigration enforcement operations for the rest of Trump's term, the rules say Senate Republicans have to allow Democrats the chance to put amendments up for a vote. That's become a problem. Democrats are planning an amendment to ban President Trump's new fund of taxpayer dollars for those claiming to be victims of politically motivated prosecutions. And GOP leaders think the amendment has more than enough Republican support to pass. It's an awkward situation for the party in power and one that could provoke the ire of the president. Some hoped the president would walk away from what he describes as an anti-weaponization fund while lawmakers were back home meeting with constituents. That didn't happen. Eric McDaniel, NPR News, Washington.
2: You're listening to NPR News. A new report says working Americans are putting more of their paychecks into retirement accounts. That's according to Fidelity Investments, which says those contributions reached a record amount in the first quarter. NPR's Stephen Bisaha reports.
4: For workers that have a 401k, their total savings rate reached about 14.5%. That is the contribution from both employees and employers, and a record rate according to Fidelity. Mike Chamrell is vice president of thought leadership at Fidelity Investments.
5: The good news is we're seeing very positive behaviors, not only among older workers who may be higher salaried, who may have a little bit bigger nest egg, but also among our Gen Z employees.
4: Fidelity did report some signs of financial stress. 2.5% of workers with retirement accounts dipped into their savings last quarter, a slight increase from a year earlier. Stephen Bisaha, NPR News.
2: Nearly 1,000 United Auto Workers members walked off the job overnight at a Michigan plant that makes axles for GM pickup trucks. The union wants a wage increase. Top wages are about $22 an hour, which, despite inflation, is down from $29 in 2008, when the union made concessions to save jobs. Rescue workers in Laos are searching for an alternative way into a flooded cave where two people have been trapped for nearly 2 weeks. Heavy rain has made the main entry impassable. Five of the seven people initially trapped have been rescued. Help is coming from several countries, including those involved in the 2018 Thai cave rescue. This is NPR News, live in Washington.
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7: 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I'm Valerie Kaler. By today's standards, it was almost impossibly ambitious. Back in 1879, the great violin virtuoso Joseph Joachim played two violin concertos in a single concert. The Beethoven concerto was already a classic at that point, and the other piece he played was brand new, written for Joachim by his friend Johannes Brahms, who also happened to be the conductor for that evening's performance. Now, the whole point of our show is to take you to great concerts that you can't get to in person. And I am sorry to say we do not have a recording of that concert from 1879. So, next best thing, a pleasure to take you back to the old Stock Exchange building in Amsterdam, which has been turned into a beautiful concert hall. Julia Fischer is the solo violinist, alongside conductor Jakob Kreutzberg and the Netherlands Philharmonic Orchestra.

the Violin Concerto by Johannes Brahms. Let's pick it up at the top of the gorgeous second movement. Julia Fischer will get her turn in just about 3 minutes, but first, a sweet solo for oboe.

The final two movements of the violin concerto by Johannes Brahms. Julia Fischer played the violin with Jakob Kreutzberg leading the Netherlands Philharmonic Orchestra in Amsterdam. Julia told us that when she was a young girl, as much as she loved music, she just couldn't imagine it might be a viable career path. But now, as we just heard, Julia Fischer, career violinist, proving it can be done. In a moment, friend to friend, colleague to colleague, sister to sister.

About 10 years ago, composer Rena Esmail was in the DMA program at Yale. DMA, that's Doctor of Musical Arts. And at Yale, yeah, you bet, this is an extraordinarily demanding program. There was one other woman in the program with her, a pianist named Susanna Bartal. In the words of Rena Esmail, she said, "We supported each other through some of the toughest moments of our lives, celebrated our accomplishments together, and developed a deep and lasting friendship." In 2017, Susanna Bartal got married. Rena Esmail created the music we're about to hear as a wedding gift for her friend. It's called Sans, a word in Hindi which means breath. Esmail says the piece is about breath, about the long trajectory of love. Let's hear the piece written to celebrate her friend's joy. Sans, or Breath, by Rena Esmail, from a concert in Geneva, New York.

Music celebrating joy, love, connection, and friendship. A piece called Sans, or Breath, by composer Rina Esmail. We heard it from a concert during the Geneva Music Festival in Geneva, New York. Jinju Cho played violin, Max Geisler was the violist, and Henry Kramer played piano. Rina Esmail was born in Chicago. Her father grew up in Pakistan. Her mother was born in India, raised in Kenya, and between Rina and her folks, the Esmails speak 10 different languages. As a kid, Esmail wasn't sure which culture she most closely identified with, and this carried over into her early days as a composer. She grew up listening to Western classical music. When she was a student at Yale, she heard Indian classical music for the first time, and she loved it. Esmail learned about Hindustani music during her time as a Fulbright scholar in India. She discovered that she loved both forms, and the music she writes now is her own unique hybrid musical language. She's currently working on several commissions, including a brand new orchestral work for the Philadelphia Orchestra's 26-27 season. Looking forward to all the new music we'll hear from Rina Esmail. In a moment, on having the capacity to take advantage of life's random opportunities. You're listening to Performance Today from APM.

We're about to hear music by a contemporary Dutch composer named Jacob ter Veldhuis, but he actually likes to be known as Jacob TV. He took that pseudonym partly because English speakers, and Americans in particular, struggle to pronounce his Dutch name. That name, Jacob TV, is also a nod to his obsession with American culture. In his music, he's used audio samples from The Jerry Springer Show and Scared Straight, from political speeches and TV commercials, all going into what he calls his avant-pop compositions. In the piece we're about to hear, Jacob TV also finds inspiration from India. You might recognize the sound of the tabla, the Indian hand drums. Laura Lentz is playing alto flute. She's joined by the Bayo String Quartet and Tom Nani on tabla. They gave this concert in Rochester, New York. Serendipity 2 by Jacob TV.

Serendipity 2 by Dutch composer Jacob ter Veldhuis. He wrote that in 2015 as a piece for violin, tabla, and string quartet. And he made that new version featuring alto flute just last year. Laura Lentz played the flute alongside the Bayo String Quartet. Tom Nonnie played tabla. They gave that concert at Peyton Violins in Rochester, New York. 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

That's romantic music, or post-romantic, this violin sonata number 2 in D minor, opus 51, written in 1906 by Argentine composer Alberto Williams. He studied with Cesar Franck, and he studied with many other good teachers in the Conservatoire in Paris. And you can tell this was a very solid composer, very prolific too. And we have been playing his music, symphonic music, chamber music. And today we brought this violin sonata for you. The interpreters were the duo AM, Alejandro Aldana, violin, Fabio Martino, piano. This is Fiesta, today with romantic music from Argentina and Brazil. In the second half of Fiesta, we are going to listen to a full-scale, gorgeous, amazing piano concerto by Brazilian composer Enrique Oswald. To stream free episodes of Fiesta, please go to our website, wfmt.com/fiesta. Also, don't forget to like us on Facebook. Esto es Fiesta. Volvemos en unos instantes. Bienvenidos nuevamente a Fiesta. I am Elvio Barilari, today presenting romantic music from Argentina and Brazil. And the second composer for today, Enrique Oswald, was born in 1852. He died in 1931. He lived mostly in São Paulo, but he spent several years in Europe, mostly in Italy. Most of these Latin American composers of that generation got scholarships, got different help from different governments or institutions, and went to study in Europe, and they studied with some of the best. Enrique Oswald did his tenure in Europe, mostly in Italy, then went back to Brazil, and he was also a very enthusiastic educator and organizer, pretty much all of them in that generation and the generation after them, the nationalistic generation, were all organizers and conductors and performers. They needed to do everything to promote music in their countries. This piano concerto in G minor, composed in 1886, is one of the greatest pieces of romantic Latin American music from that period. And I would say it's one of the most interesting post-romantic piano concertos ever. Enrique Oswald reminds me a little bit of Rachmaninoff, except that Oswald is 10 years older, and he composed some of his most important pieces before Rachmaninoff, but it's the same type of super, hyper, uber-romantic aesthetics with huge chops. And he was able to play this very difficult concerto, as Rachmaninoff was able to play his concerti. And this version of the piano concerto in G minor was recorded by Clelia Iruzun on piano, the Royal Philharmonic Orchestra, and Jack Vatnstein was the conductor.

You like it? I love it. Every time I play this concerto, I like it more. It's a great, great, great piano concerto, post-romantic from 1886, with all the language and all the technique and all the skills and all the virtuosity that is expected in a piece like that. The author was Enrique Oswald, this composer, Brazilian composer, born in 1852, he died in 1931. The recording we just heard was made by Pia Iruzun on piano, the Royal Philharmonic Orchestra, under the baton of Maestro Jack van Steen. That brings to an end our program on romantic music from Argentina and Brazil. 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Fiesta is made possible by the generous support of WFMT members like you. Gracias to our producer, Daniel Goldberg, and por supuesto, muchas gracias para todos ustedes. Estamos en la cadena radial de WFMT.

0: Stephen Sondheim, Richard Rodgers, Jerry Herman, Frank Lesser, some of the talented composers that represent the rich history of Broadway. I'm Mike Goldberg. 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
2: 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Welcome to Early Music Now. Today we're getting to know the Duartes, a music-loving family from 17th century Antwerp, and we'll listen in on an imaginary house concert they might have given, including music by John Bull, Frescobaldi, and Leonora Duarte herself. All the music on today's show comes from a CD called The Duarte Circle, performed by Transport Public, directed by Thomas Baite. I'm Sarah Schneider, very glad you're here today. Leonora Duarte was born in Antwerp in 1610, but her family's roots lay in Portugal. The Duartes were conversos, Sephardic Jews who converted to Catholicism to escape persecution. The persecution continued, however, so the Duartes made the difficult decision to emigrate to Antwerp, where they opened a successful jewelry business. Leonora and her siblings grew up in wealth and comfort, in a household that cherished art and music. Peter Paul Rubens was their neighbor, and the Duartes owned paintings by him and other artists such as Van Dyck and Vermeer. They also owned musical instruments, including priceless keyboard instruments built by Rückers and Couchet. Let's start this imaginary concert at home with the Duartes with two pieces honoring their Jewish heritage, starting with a Sephardic song called El Paso del Mar Rojo, followed by a setting in Hebrew of Psalm 137 by Salomone Rossi. After that, we'll hear two sinfonias by Leonora Duarte herself.

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Two sinfonias by Leonora Duarte, performed by Transport Public, directed by Thomas Baite. These tracks come from a CD called The Duarte Circle, with music the family might have known and played at their house concerts. I'm Sarah Schneider. Thanks for joining me for Early Music Now. The sinfonias by Leonora Duarte survived the passage of time in manuscript form. Individual part books that were eventually bound together and are now held in the library of Christ Church College, Oxford. It's still a mystery how the music of a young woman composer from Antwerp ended up in England. Maybe her father and brother took the part books to England with them on one of their journeys. Leonora's brother Diego had a royal appointment, serving as jeweler in ordinary to King Charles I. Or perhaps a musical guest from England took the music back with him or her, like the composer Nicholas Lanier, who was a friend of Diego's. Let's hear a song by Lanier now, No More Shall Meads, performed by Transport Public.

0: We're listening to performances by Transport Public and sopranos Olala Aleman and Grit de Geiter of music that might have been heard at a private concert at home with the Duarte family in 17th century Antwerp. That last set included pieces by Nicholas Lanier, John Bull, Girolamo Frescobaldi, and Leonora Duarte. You're listening to Early Music Now. I'm Sarah Schneider. Thanks for joining me.
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0: Our next set includes music by two composers who worked in Antwerp during the heyday of the Duarte family, John Bull and Juliamus Messaus. Bull was employed as organist in Antwerp Cathedral and wrote demanding pieces for a variety of keyboard instruments, including virginals. We'll hear Corneille Bernolet playing virginals in our next set in John Bull's Courante Juvel, or Jewel. I'll start the set with a work by Messaus, who was choirmaster at St. Walburgis and was famous for his polyphonic Christmas songs.

Music by Frescobaldi, Beth House, John Bull, and Leonora Duarte, performed by Transport Public and virginalist Corneille Bernollet, here on Early Music Now. The sinfonias by Leonora Duarte show that she was familiar with the English music of the time, as well as the music of Italians like Girolamo Frescobaldi. While several of the sinfonias are written in a free style in the manner of a fantasy, some of them utilize other musical material, like her Sinfonia de Ottavi Toni, which is based on a ricercar by Frescobaldi. We're not quite sure which instruments Leonora Duarte had in mind when she wrote these sinfonias, but the director of Transport Public, Thomas Baite, chose to include instruments mentioned in the household inventories of the Duarte family: viols, violins, virginals, and lute.

Selections from a CD called The Duarte Circle, which presents music that might have been heard at a house concert given and performed by the Duarte family in 17th century Antwerp, including music by John Bull, Frescobaldi, and a member of the family, Leonora. We heard several of her instrumental sinfonias on today's show, featuring Transport Public, directed by Thomas Baité. We also heard sopranos Olala Alemán and Gritte Geiter, and virginalist Corneille Bernollet. Early Music Now is distributed by the WFMT Radio Network Chicago and is produced in the studios of KMFA in Austin, Texas. I'm Sarah Schneider. Thank you so much for your company today, and until next time.

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0: I'm Mike Goldberg here with you today. We are coming up on Afternoon Classical. We've got a lot ahead over the next 4 hours. We're going to be talking about music by Mikhail Glinka, a little bit of Monday Mozart coming up, and also George Butterworth in our first hour together. Other highlights this afternoon, we are going to be celebrating the birthday of Mikhail Glinka, so there will be more music of his, and my Drive Time concert, which comes up at 5, is music by Gioachino Rossini, Felix Mendelssohn, and Mozart's 40th Symphony. That is all straight ahead here on VPM Music 93.1 and 107.3. I'll be here with you all the way until 6 o'clock. So stick around, and we'll have some fun this afternoon with some great classical music.
1: Live from NPR News, I'm Lakshmi Singh. President Trump says he has spoken with Israeli Prime Minister Benjamin Netanyahu and the Hezbollah militant group in Lebanon, and both have agreed to stop fighting. Trump posted the message a short time ago on social media after Iran's semi-official news outlet reported the Islamic Republic was suspending intermediary peace talks with the United States over Israel's expanded military operations in southern Lebanon and in Gaza. Trump's social media post did not address Israeli actions in Gaza. The U.S. and Israel have been at war with Iran for about 3 months now with no clear end in sight. Retired Army General and former NATO Supreme Ally Commander General Wesley Clark says Trump does not appear to be in a rush to end the conflict despite the political pressure he faces this midterm election year.
2: I hope the American people will ride this thing through. We have to get this finished. We cannot allow Iran to have a nuclear weapon, nor can we allow Iran to control the Strait of Hormuz.
1: Ex-FBI officials are attempting to throw a lifeline to anyone still with the Bureau and feeling especially vulnerable to attacks under the Trump administration. NPR's Ryan Lucas reports on a new support group created after career FBI agents and staff were fired since Trump took office.
3: The new group is called the FBI Support Network. It says the Trump administration is firing FBI staff for partisan reasons and weaponizing the Bureau. A video announcing the group's launch includes remarks from around a dozen former FBI officials, among them one-time acting FBI Director Brian Driscoll, a decorated Bureau veteran fired by the Trump administration.
4: It's time for those of us who served our country with the FBI to offer our assistance to the special agents, the intelligence analysts, and the professional staff who are under attack.
3: The FBI Support Network aims to provide legal assistance as well as emotional support and help finding new jobs. Ryan Lucas, NPR News, Washington.
1: Florida is suing OpenAI and its CEO, Sam Altman, accusing the company of putting profit over safety. Here's NPR's Shannon Bond.
5: Florida is the first state to sue OpenAI over ChatGPT's design. The lawsuit accuses the company of knowing the chatbot could be harmful, but marketing it as safe. It's also seeking to hold CEO Sam Altman personally liable. Florida Attorney General James Uthmeyer summed

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1: Crisis of limited supplies and price surges. Hopes of a recovery in Chinese exports to the U.S. were bolstered after President Trump's state visit to Beijing in mid-May. The U.S. men's soccer team's preparations for the World Cup got off to a positive start over the weekend, and PR's William Jones has a recap.
2: You always have to take World Cup warm-up game results with a degree of caution. More than anything, it's a chance for coaches to experiment. But the 57,000 fans that saw the U.S. beat Senegal 3-2 on Sunday will be largely encouraged. Christian Pulisic shone with a goal and an assist. There were also goals for Serginho Dest and for Lauren Balogun. Senegal are ranked 14th in the FIFA world rankings, so this was a stern test against a talented team. The U.S. now play four-time World Cup winners Germany in their final warm-up game in Chicago this weekend. They then travel to L.A. where they'll take on Paraguay in their World Cup opener on June 12th. For NPR News, I'm William Jones.
1: The Atlantic hurricane season officially starts today. Forecasters are projecting a below-average number of named storms this season. And quick look at the surge in gas prices. AAA says they're down to $4.32. It's NPR News.
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4: 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Welcome to Afternoon Classical. I'm Mike Goldberg here with you on this Monday. It is June the 1st, and we are enjoying another beautiful day across Central Virginia. Temperatures up around 80 degrees this afternoon. We'll be back down in the 50s tonight, and temperatures tomorrow in the mid-70s with partly sunny skies. More of the same on Wednesday. We'll reach the upper 70s. And a warming trend for the end of the week as we head back into the 80s on Thursday, maybe approaching 90 by the end of the week and certainly going into the weekend. Well, our first hour together today, I have some Monday Mozart, two selections by Mozart, and also some music of George Butterworth later in the hour. But we open with an overture by Mikhail Glinka. This is his Ruslan and Ludmilla Overture, performed here by the St. Louis Symphony Orchestra. Leonard Slatkin is conducting here on VPM Music.

Music by Mikhail Glinka to open our time together today. That was the Ruslan and Ludmila Overture, Leonard Slatkin on the podium, leading the St. Louis Symphony Orchestra here on VPM Music 93.1 and 107.3. Well, it is time for some Monday Mozart. I have two selections for you today to enjoy. We do this every Tuesday, or Monday afternoon, rather, during our 2 o'clock hour. And we're going to begin with his first flute concerto. Now, in late 1777, Mozart received a commission from the wealthy Dutch music lover and amateur flutist Ferdinand de Jong to write 3 concertos for flute and several other chamber works with important flute parts. Well, Mozart did not complete the entire commission. He provided 2 complete concertos, an andante for flute and orchestra, and then the flute quartets. So here is the first concerto for flute in G major, Kürschel 313. Emmanuel Pahud is the soloist with the Berlin Philharmonic, led by Claudio Abbado, here on VPM Music.

0: That was actually the Concerto for Flute and Harp by Mozart. You got a little bonus of another piece by Mozart, and we'll return to that Concerto number one on another Monday Mozart. Coming up, we do have a little bit more of Mozart in just a moment.
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0: One of the top interpreters of Mozart is pianist Mitsuko Uchida, and here she is performing the Fantasia in C minor, Kershal 475, here on VPM Music 93.1 and 107.3.

That was a little bit more Monday Mozart for you. The Fantasia in C minor, Kershal 475. We're going to wrap up this hour with The Banks of Green Willow by George Butterworth. William Boughton leads the English String Orchestra here on BPM Music.

0: Live from NPR News, I'm Lakshmi Singh. Congress returns to Washington this week after a Memorial Day break, but the problems they left behind have not gotten any easier. Here's NPR's Eric McDaniel.
1: In order to pass a party-line bill to fund immigration enforcement operations for the rest of Trump's term, the rules say Senate Republicans have to allow Democrats the chance to put amendments up for a vote. That's become a problem. Democrats are planning an amendment to ban President Trump's new fund of taxpayer dollars for those claiming to be victims of politically motivated prosecutions. And GOP leaders think the amendment has more than enough Republican support to pass. It's an awkward situation for the party in power and one that could provoke the ire of the president. Some hoped the president would walk away from what he describes as an anti-weaponization fund while lawmakers were back home meeting with constituents. That didn't happen. Eric McDaniel, NPR News, Washington.
0: The Democrats' path to regain control of the Senate runs in part through Maine, but the presumptive Democratic nominee's past is complicating matters. Reports have surfaced that Graham Plattner exchanged sexually explicit messages with multiple women outside of his marriage. The Wall Street Journal says his wife, Amy Gertner, disclosed the past texting to her husband's campaign as part of a process checking for any risk to his bid for Senate. Before the weekend revelations, Plattner spoke with NPR's Morning Edition about another controversial matter, a skull and crossbones tattoo resembling a Nazi SS symbol. Plattner says he didn't know that when he got the tattoo in 2007.
2: That motif I have seen on French Foreign Legion units. Mm-hmm. I have seen it on U.S. Special Forces ODAs. I've seen it on other Marines. Skulls and crossbones of a myriad of versions are, for fairly obvious reasons, incredibly popular in combat units throughout history. So that's why.
0: U.S. Senator Cory Booker of New Jersey is among the Democrats to raise concerns about Plattner's past, saying, quote, he has questions to answer. Only one crossing into Gaza is open for aid and commercial goods. NPR's Anas Baba in Gaza reports on how the closure of a second crossing has affected the flow of aid into the war-torn territory.
3: The UN says Israel has only allowed commercial goods and aid to enter Gaza through a single crossing since May 24th. Israel's military says the Kerem Shalom crossing is all Gaza needs. Israel's military unit, known as Koga, told NPR there is no need for more crossings because 600 trucks a day are entering through the Kerem Shalom crossing, which Israel controls. Gaza's borders authorities dispute that, and UN figures show just 225 of its 8 trucks have entered Gaza over the past 9 days. When 2 crossings were open, the UN says a fifth of Palestinians in Gaza eat only 1 meal a day. It told NPR all crossings need to be open for far more supplies to get through.
0: That's Anas Baba. It's NPR. Anthropic, maker of Claude artificial intelligence models,

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1: And nearly half of U.S. households are struggling to afford the basics. A year ago, the personal savings rate was 5.8%. By March, it was down to 3.2%. And in April, the latest reading, it had fallen to 2.6%, according to the Bureau of Economic Analysis.
2: It's one of the lowest rates in the past 65 years.
1: Heather Long is chief economist at Navy Federal Credit Union.
2: We're seeing people turning more to credit cards and personal loans and buy now, pay later. We can see some early signs of pullback in home improvement and also in health care.
1: Long says she expects things to get tighter into the second half of the year. Amy Held, NPR News.
3: Gas prices remain high as part of the fallout of the Iran war. Average price for a gallon of regular gas, $4.32. It's NPR News.
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5: 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Thank you so much for tuning into Afternoon Classical here. I'm Mike Goldberg with you on this Monday. It is June the 1st, 81 degrees outside, a beautiful afternoon. We've had a mixture of sunshine and clouds. Tonight will generally be partly cloudy as we fall back into the 50s. A very comfortable night, these cool mornings, unusual for this time of the year, partly sunny tomorrow. Highs will be in the mid-70s. Wednesday, more of the same, mostly sunny. Highs in the upper 70s, and that warming trend will continue through the rest of the week as we get back into the low 80s on Thursday, approaching 90 by Friday and into the low 90s over the weekend. This hour, I have some music by Johann Sebastian Bach, a little bit more Mozart, and Samuel Coleridge Taylor over the course of the next 50 minutes or so. We're going to begin with the final Brandenburg Concerto by Johann Sebastian Bach. The Brandenburg Concertos composed at a very happy time in his life. He was very productive in the town of Curtin as the Kapellmeister there. This is the concerto number 6, which is in B-flat major, BWV 1051. 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

0: Music by Johann Sebastian Bach. That was the Brandenburg Concerto No. 6 in B-flat major, BWV 1051. 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
0: I'm Mike Goldberg here with you on this Monday afternoon. It is June the 1st. We are going to turn back to some music of Mozart right now. This is a violin sonata of his, number 26. We're sticking with the key of B-flat major here. Mozart's Kurzweil 378. Violinist Itzhak Perlman is joined by Daniel Barenboim at the piano here on VPM Music.

0: Music by Mozart there. That was the Violin Sonata number 26 in B-flat major, Kerschel 378. Itzhak Perlman performing with Daniel Barenboim at the keyboard here on VPM Music 93.1 and 107.3.
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0: I'm Mike Goldberg here with you on this Monday afternoon. We have some music of Samuel Coleridge Taylor up next. This is his Petite Suite de Concert, Opus 77. Here is the Chicago Sinfonietta led by Paul Freeman on VPM Music.

0: That was music by Samuel Coleridge Taylor, his Petite Suite de Concert, Opus 77, the Chicago Sinfonietta, led by Paul Freeman, here on VPM Music 93.1 and 107.3. 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Well, maybe not so. Johannes Brahms doesn't want to play, but you are listening to VPM Music 93.1 WWLB Ettrick, 107.3 WBBT FM Powhatan, and 88.9 WCVE FM HD2 Richmond.
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0: I'm Mike Goldberg here with you on this Monday afternoon as we start the month of June. In our next hour, I have some music by Jacques Ibert, his Suite Symphonique, Paris. And then we return to the music of Mikhail Glinka. I promised you we'd have a little bit more music by Glinka as it is his birthday. He was born on this date in 1804. And we also have music of Sir William Walton in our next hour. In my drive time concert during the 5 o'clock hour, I've got works by Gioachino Rossini, Felix Mendelssohn, and then we have a symphony by Mozart that will close our time together today, his symphony number 40. So stay with us. 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

0: that any Israeli troops on their way, quote, have already been turned back. Trump says he also spoke with representatives from Hezbollah. Israel's increased aggression against Lebanon, which violates the ceasefire agreed on weeks ago, has complicated ongoing talks to end the U.S. and Israel's war against Iran. Iran pulled out of negotiations after Israel's attacks on Beirut. Trump says the talks are continuing with Iran, though, and moving at what he calls a, quote, rapid pace. Deepa Shivaram, NPR News.
1: Further testing what technically still is a U.S.-Iran ceasefire. Today, Washington said the military bombed radar and drone sites in Iran after the Islamic Republic shot down an American drone over the weekend. Iran later said it targeted U.S. soldiers in Kuwait with missiles. The U.S. says it shot down the missiles. A divided federal appeals court has ruled that the administration's policy banning transgender troops from military service is likely illegal, but a ban could still be enforced against those seeking to enlist while the case plays out in court. Today, the three-judge panel of the U.S. Court of Appeals for the District of Columbia Circuit upheld a 2025 lower court ruling against Trump's executive order on constitutional grounds. Several more states hold primaries tomorrow in House, Senate, gubernatorial, and other races for key state offices. Some of the most closely watched contests are in California, where voters will select candidates for governor, lieutenant governor, attorney general, Los Angeles mayor, as well as congressional district seats. Local law enforcement in 11 U.S. cities are making final preparations for the FIFA World Cup starting in 10 days. NPR's Martin Costi reports tournament security efforts getting hundreds of millions of dollars worth of federal support.
2: The federal government has paid for anti-drone technology, training, and police overtime. And that's raised fears in so-called sanctuary jurisdictions that this federal cooperation may also include ICE immigration enforcement. In Seattle, Police Chief Sean Barnes says he's confident that won't happen.
3: They're not a part of this. They're not a part of our planning. They're not a part of our intelligence. We're not sharing any information with them. There's no part of FIFA planning that I'm aware of that intersects with their work.
2: Host cities are also taking precautions to protect fans from potential vehicle attacks by setting up barricades near stadiums and fan event sites. Martin Costi, NPR News.
1: This is NPR. The U.S.'s second largest teachers union is calling for screen bans and AI limits in schools. The plan is called Devices Down, Eyes Up, Hands On. As part of that plan, the American Federation of Teachers President Randy Weingarten describes a drive behind blocking pre-K to second grade students from accessing screens in the classroom.
4: Kids are actually not really applying knowledge. They are acquiring knowledge, but they're not problem solving. They have no, kids are not reading books anymore.
1: But screen time is everything if you've got a potential box office hit. NPR's Bob Mondello checks out two horror films from directors

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1: On holiday week since E.T. the Extraterrestrial in 1982. Bob Mondello, NPR News.
2: U.S. stocks closed slightly higher today. 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
4: 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I'm Mike Goldberg here with you on this Monday, June 1st. We are at 6 minutes after four. We're going to have some music by Jacques Ibert, Mikhail Glinka, and Sir William Walton this hour. 78 degrees in Richmond right now. It's been a beautiful afternoon. And we'll have partly cloudy skies tonight. It will turn a bit cooler again. Temperatures dropping down into the mid-50s. Tomorrow, partly sunny. Afternoon highs in the mid-70s, so a little bit below normal for this time of the year. On Wednesday, we'll have partly to mostly sunny skies, highs in the upper 70s. On Thursday, up into the low 80s with a good amount of sunshine, and we'll start to really heat things up as we head towards the weekend. Friday in the upper 80s and low 90s as we head into Saturday and Sunday. We are going to begin this hour with some music of Jacques Ibert and his Suite Symphonique Paris, written in 1930. It's in six movements that was distributed to his native city. It paints a picture of a day in Paris, beginning with the morning rush of commuters taking the trains to work and ending with a parade at a local bar. Here is a performance of the Suite Symphonique Paris. Charles Dutoit leads the Montreal Symphony Orchestra here on VPM Music.

0: Music of Mikhail Glinka, who was born, or I'm sorry, that was not Glinka. Glinka's about to come up. That was music of Jacques Ibert, his Suite Symphonique, Paris. Charles Dutoit led the Montreux Symphony Orchestra here on VPM Music 93.1 and 107.3.
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0: I'm Mike Goldberg here with you on this Monday afternoon. Now we have some music by Mikhail Glinka. He was born on this date, as I mentioned, in 1804. And this is a work that he composed in 1832, a 3-movement work, Grand Sextet for Piano and Strings in E-flat major. Tigran Alkalikhanov is at the piano with the Moscow String Quartet here on VPM Music.

0: That was music by Mikhail Glinka, who was born on this date in 1804. That was the Grand Sextet for piano and strings in E-flat major. The Moscow String Quartet, joined by pianist Tigran Alikhanov and double bassist Rifat Komachkov, also on that recording here on VPM Music 93.1 and 107.3.
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0: I'm Mike Goldberg here with you on this Monday. It is June 1st. We're going to take you up to the top of the hour with some music by Sir William Walton. As You Like It, a poem for orchestra after Shakespeare. Here's the RTE Concert Orchestra led by Andrew Penny on VPM Music.

0: Music by Sir William Walton. That was the poem for orchestra after Shakespeare, As You Like It. Andrew Penny on the podium leading the RTE Concert Orchestra here on VPM Music, 93.1 WWLB Ettrick, 107.3 WBBT FM Powhatan, and 88.9 WCVE FM HD2 Richmond. I'm Mike Oldberg here with you on this Monday afternoon. Coming up, my Drive Time concert. We are going to be featuring some music by Gioachino Rossini, Felix Mendelssohn, and a little bit of Mozart. That's right after the news from NPR here on VPM Music. The time right now is 5:01.
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2: From NPR News in Washington, I'm Rylan Barton. The Justice Department says it will abide by a federal court order that temporarily pauses the Trump administration's nearly $1.8 billion fund for people who claim they were targets of politicized prosecutions. The fund has come under sharp criticism from Democrats as well as many Republicans. NPR's Ryan Lucas reports.
3: The so-called anti-weaponization fund has been on hold since a federal judge temporarily blocked it last week in response to a lawsuit challenging the fund's creation. The order barred the Justice Department from taking any action to create the fund, transfer money into it, consider claims, or make payments out of it. The pause is necessary to give the court time to hear from both sides on the legal arguments. Now, the Justice Department says in a statement that it strongly disagrees with the court order, but it says it will abide by it. The Trump administration continues to face intense and even bipartisan blowback from lawmakers over the fund, including over the possibility that Capitol rioters who attacked police could receive payments from it. Ryan Lucas, NPR News, Washington.
2: Former Colorado elections clerk and conspiracy theorist Tina Peters has been released from prison. She served less than a quarter of her 9-year sentence for her role in a scheme to copy her county's election system. Democratic Governor Jared Polis commuted her sentence, saying she had to express regret about her actions. Today, she appeared on right-wing podcaster Steve Bannon's program, repeating debunked conspiracy theories that voting machines cheated Trump out of re-election in 2020. Iran says it is suspending talks with the U.S. over Israeli military operations in Lebanon and Gaza. Israel has continued to bomb South Lebanon and the southern suburbs of Beirut, considered Hezbollah strongholds, even though a ceasefire was reached in April. NPR's Hadil Al-Shalchi reports.
4: The semi-official Iranian news agency, Tasnim, which is associated with the Islamic Revolutionary Guard Corps, said that Tehran was demanding the end of what it called the aggressive and brutal Israeli army operations in Gaza and Lebanon. It also called for the complete withdrawal of Israeli military forces from Lebanon. Iran said that unless those conditions were fulfilled, talks with the U.S. to end the war would halt. There was no immediate confirmation from senior Iranian officials that messages, mostly relayed via Pakistan, between the warring parties were being suspended. The U.S. and Iran said last week they were close to a tentative 60-day ceasefire extension and framework to start talks to end the war, but the agreement is waiting on President Trump's approval. Hadil Al-Shalchi, NPR News.
2: AI company Anthropic is moving toward going public on Wall Street. The maker of chatbot Claude says it has submitted a confidential filing with the Securities and Exchange Commission for a proposed initial public offering. Anthropic has risen from a little-known research laboratory to one of the leading AI companies, valued at $965 billion. This is NPR News. Governments are pressing to find fertilizer alternatives like dung and compost to reduce dependency on chemical fertilizers as the Iran war drives up prices. The Gulf region produces 30% of globally traded chemical fertilizer. Experts say the shift away from chemical fertilizer could benefit the environment. The Trump administration is working to stop federal investment in behavioral sciences like sociology and psychology. NPR's Katie Riddle reports.
5: The funding that the administration is targeting comes through the National Science Foundation. Though the money for this kind of research still exists, only a handful of awards have been made in 2026. Scientists say the impacts of withholding this money are far-reaching into fields like artificial intelligence. Tom Griffiths studies cognition and computer science at Princeton.
6: There are fundamental questions that we want to answer about how human minds work, and the answers to those questions are important not just for understanding humans, but also for building intelligent machines.
5: The Trump administration defends these cuts, arguing that this kind of science is ideologically driven. Katie Riddle, NPR News.
2: New York City Mayor Zoran Mamdani signed an executive order today allowing kids of all ages to stay up to watch the Knicks take on the San Antonio Spurs in the NBA Finals.
7: Here is our mayor's order repealing kids' bedtimes for the next Finals run. Are we ready? Who here?

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1: 7.3. It's Monday, June 1st. We're at 6 minutes after 5. I'm Mike Goldberg here with you. We have one more hour together, my Drive Time concert. And today I have works by Gioachino Rossini, Felix Mendelssohn, and a little bit of Mozart, his 40th symphony, coming up later this hour. 78 degrees in Richmond right now, and tonight will be partly cloudy, a cool night. Temperatures dipping into the mid-50s, and these cool nights continue here during this first week of June. Tomorrow, we'll have partly sunny skies. Afternoon highs will be in the mid-70s. On Wednesday, mainly sunny, highs in the upper 70s. And then the warm-up begins. We'll be in the low 80s on Thursday, upper 80s to near 90 to finish the week on Friday. And it should be a hot weekend at this point with partly sunny skies, highs in the low 90s, maybe a shower or thunderstorm by Sunday afternoon. Again, 78 degrees right now in Richmond. So we open up today's Drive Time concert with music of Gioachino Rossini and his overture to La Cenerentola. 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
0: Some music of Felix Mendelssohn will continue our drive time concert. This is the slow movement, the Andante, from his violin concerto in E minor. Hilary Hahn is the soloist here with the Oslo Philharmonic Orchestra. Hugh Wolf is conducting here on VPM Music.

0: Violinist Hilary Hahn there with the Oslo Philharmonic Orchestra. Hugh Wolf conducting the slow movement, the Andante, from the Violin Concerto in E minor, Opus 64 by Felix Mendelssohn, here on VPM Music, 93.1 and 107.3.
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0: Well, we've come to my Drive Time Symphony by Mozart today, his famous Symphony No. 40. He composed the last three symphonies in a matter of months during the summer of 1788. The G minor No. 40 is much darker than the other two, and it's one of only two symphonies in a minor key, both in G minor, 25 and 40. Here's a performance of Symphony No. 40 in G minor, Kerschel 550. Roger Norrington leads the London Classical Players.

0: That was the Symphony No. 40 in G minor, Kurzweil 550 by Wolfgang Amadeus Mozart. The London Classical Players, led by Roger Norrington, here on VPM Music.
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Hello there, and welcome to Exploring Music. It's Bill McLaughlin here, and we are about to embark on yet another adventure together. Strangers in a strange land. This is the story of a remarkable group of people who came to the United States fleeing fascism in the 1930s and 40s. It was a sort of odd gift from the old world. It brought us composers, performers, writers, visual artists, philosophers, architects, and these artists found a safe perch here and changed our culture. That's our story for this week. We're going to be listening to the music composed by them, starting with a young fellow born in Russia in 1881, which made Igor Stravinsky just the right age and in the right place to be invited to Paris in the years before the war by Serge Diaghilev. There, Stravinsky made three remarkable ballets, Firebird, Petrushka, and The Rite of Spring. The premiere of The Rite of Spring in April of 1913 caused a tremendous riot. People joked that it seems Stravinsky started the First World War all by himself. And in fact, a year later, the world was at war. Stravinsky spent the war largely in Switzerland. And after the war, he found Paris a very nice place to be. This is the 1920s and 30s, at least up until the middle of the 30s. It's the rise of National Socialism, and we're going to start off by listening to a piece composed in 1934. This piece in English is The Fairy's Kiss, the original title, Le Baiser de la Fée. It's a ballet for his old friend, Georges Balanchine, based on a story by Hans Christian Andersen. We're going to hear two pieces from the ballet. The opening scene is a village fete where in Switzerland, it's a real country scene and Stravinsky is enjoying himself. I have to say, this is 1934. That's 21 years after The Rite of Spring, and Stravinsky has developed a completely different language. Some people call it neoclassicism. In this case, he's actually quoting melodies of his childhood idol, Peter Tchaikovsky. So it's very tonal music, very different sounding from Rite of Spring. Let's listen to two sections, the village fete and then a pas de deux. In this performance, Igor Stravinsky conducts the Cleveland Orchestra himself.

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VAFest.org.

The Fairy's Kiss, La Bessère de la Fée. We heard two sections. And Stravinsky's music here is very traditional harmonically. It could almost have come from Tchaikovsky. But of course, with Stravinsky, it's always rhythmically very alive. He's one of the most interesting rhythmic composers who has ever existed. And we'll hear that in our next selection, A Concerto in E-flat Major. What sort of title is that for Stravinsky? Concerto in E-flat Major? That sounds like a title for a work of Mozart or Haydn or Bach even. Yeah, it is Bach that Stravinsky had in his mind in this piece. And here we find a very interesting parallel between Stravinsky and one of his closest friends in Paris, Pablo Picasso. These two brilliant innovators had burst upon the scene in Paris earlier in the century. Picasso and his friend Braque had pretty much invented the idea of cubism right around the same time that Stravinsky was composing Rite of Spring. And then, after the war, Picasso turns way back and starts to make pictures of people who look, despite the fact they're kind of lumpy and heavy, they look sort of like Greek figures. And this is exactly the same time that Stravinsky starts going back to music of earlier styles, neoclassicism. In my opinion, this concerto of Stravinsky, which bears the title Dumbarton Oaks because the place in Washington, D.C. where it was first heard, is one of his great triumphs. Three movements filled with continuous energy and the joy of invention. There are some rhythmic challenges in this, but it's nothing like Rite of Spring. And those challenges are met admirably by the conductor Pierre Boulez in this performance.

The concerto in E-flat major called Dumbarton Oaks, Pierre Boulez conducting the ensemble Intercontemporain, music composed by Stravinsky largely in Paris, Paris and Switzerland in the year 1937, the premiere given in Washington, D.C. in 1938 in a beautiful home, really an estate called Dumbarton Oaks, which was the home of the philanthropist Robert Woods Bliss and his wife Mildred Barnes Bliss. They commissioned this piece from Stravinsky as a celebration of their 30th wedding anniversary. And the next piece we're going to listen to, we owe to the generosity of that very same couple, Robert Woods Bliss and Mildred Barnes Bliss. They commissioned a symphony in C major from Stravinsky. Now, that really sounds like a title by Joseph Haydn, doesn't it? And in fact, it's quite intentional. The symphony in C dates from 1940, and a great deal of trouble had come to Stravinsky between 1938 and 40. He had lost both his daughter and his wife to tuberculosis, and then in 1939, his mother, Anna, died. He was already experiencing health problems himself, and of course, World War II had broken out in 1939. This was the time of the Battle of Britain, and so Stravinsky was forced to leave Europe. He brought with him two movements of the symphony. He wrote the third movement in Cambridge, Massachusetts, and the fourth movement in Hollywood. Let's welcome this world traveler, Igor Stravinsky. Welcome him to the United States, his new home, where he lived to the end of his life. We'll listen now to George Schulte conducting the Chicago Symphony in the third movement of the Symphony in C.

0: That's the third movement, the Allegretto, from Stravinsky's Symphony in C Major, composed in 1940. You're tuned into Exploring Music, and this week we are telling the story of strangers in a strange land. These remarkable people who came to the United States fleeing fascism in the 1930s and 40s and really changed our culture. Drop us a line. Let us know how you like this show via our website, exploringmusic.org.
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0: It's hard to say who is the most famous of all of these emigres. I guess Albert Einstein's right at the very top of the list, or Thomas Mann, but Stravinsky was no less famous. He was the greatest composer alive for a lot of people, or at least the only one they'd ever met with that kind of fame, going back to the Writer's Spring in 1913. So now we get American ingenuity acting in combination with a commercial sense, and some remarkable pieces came to Stravinsky in the next couple of years. One of the most remarkable was a commission brought to him by George Balanchine, his old friend. Balanchine had been asked by Ringling Brothers Barnum & Bailey Circus to choreograph a ballet for 50 elephants and 50 ballerinas. What? So he calls up Stravinsky and says, "I wonder, would you like to do a little ballet with me?" And Stravinsky says, "For whom?" "For some elephants." "How old?" "Very young," says Balanchine. Stravinsky, "All right, if they are young elephants, I will do it." Here we have it, the circus polka.

Some of you probably caught that. That's not Stravinsky. That's Schubert's March Militaire raising its head proudly in the ending of Igor Stravinsky's Circus Polka, composed for a young elephant in 1942, as Michael Tilson Thomas with the London Symphony Orchestra. And then Stravinsky's incurable curiosity led him to the next piece. He was interested in all sorts of music here in the New World, and it didn't take him long to become fascinated with Woody Herman. Woody Herman and his Herd, the great clarinet player and his orchestra. Here's a piece which Stravinsky entitled Ebony Concerto. Ebony is the wood of which the clarinet is made. Woody Herman said this piece was frighteningly difficult. His guys weren't really readers, and here's Stravinsky. He didn't write for a jazz band. He wrote pure Stravinsky, says Woody. After the first rehearsal, we were all so embarrassed. We were nearly crying because nobody could read this stuff. Then Stravinsky walked over, put his arm around me and said, "Ah, Woody, what a beautiful family you have." Here's the result, the second and third movements of the Ebony Concerto.

Igor Stravinsky, the Ebony Concerto, which was composed in 1945 for Woody Herman. Yeah, Woody, what a beautiful family you have. And we have one more piece from Stravinsky to conclude today's program. It's fun to hear music for elephants and for Woody Herman, but the war was going on all of these years. And in 1945, Stravinsky began a symphony in three movements. He said, "This is a reaction to newsreels, goose-stepping soldiers, square march beat, brass band instrumentation, and grotesque crescendo are all related to these abhorrent figures." Ah, yeah. But then the piano and the harp start a fugue, and here we have, at the end, the rise of the Allies, and the final, rather commercial, D5 major 6 chord. Let's listen. Here's the finale of the Symphony in Three Movements of Igor Stravinsky.

0: Whoa, what is that? Man, that's a six chord. What makes that a six chord? Okay, here's D flat major. But you had a B flat, that's the six. Two, three, four, five, six. Yeah, that's Hollywood. Our boy, Igor Stravinsky, throwing that D flat major six chord in at the end of his symphony in three movements is firmly declaring himself on American soil. He said, that chord tokens my extra exuberance in the Allied triumph. He lived another 25 years here, and all of those 25 years, he was a vital presence in the United States. Tomorrow, we'll continue the story of Strangers in a Strange Land with the arrival in America of composer Béla Bartók. Exploring Music is produced by Sidney Gillard at WFMT in Chicago and produced and engineered by Bill Sigmund at Digital Island Studios here in New York City. Our production assistants are Ella Pinsloop, Eric Opland, Adela Skoronsky, and Weston Williams. Rebecca Neistat is the WFMT production and syndication manager. 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I'm Bill McLaughlin. 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

the Miles Davis Sextet, title track from the recording Someday My Prince Will Come, released actually December 11th, 1961 on Columbia Records, and the only recording to feature Hank Mobley. Appreciate you tuning in during this time. Great music in store just for you, so stay with me. You're with D. Alexander. 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

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Amen.

The World Saxophone Quartet from their recording Dances and Ballads, and we heard an Oliver Lake composition simply entitled Belly Up. And they are Hamiet Blewett, Barry Sax, Julius Hemphill, alto, Oliver Lake, alto, and David Murray on tenor. Released in 1988 on the Elektra Nonesuch label. Before that, we heard from Leon Thomas with Horace Silver's composition, Song from My Father, from Spirits Known and Unknown. Here's Betty Carter, also recorded in 1988, the title track from her recording, Look What I Got, with Benny Green piano, Michael Bowie bass, Louis Nash on drums.

0: The music of Artemis Supergroup, comprising seven of the most acclaimed musicians in modern jazz, featuring pianist and musical director Renee Rosnes, tenor saxophone Melissa Aldana, Anat Cohen clarinet, Ingrid Jensen trumpet, Narika Ueda bass, Allison Miller on drums. We heard their rendition of The Sidewinder. And you heard it right here with me, Dee Alexander. This is Jazz.
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3: It's a new era for public media. 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

one of the finest vocalists that ever lived from Chicago. That's Brother Luba Rashik from the recording Jam for Your Life. Famadou Don Moye put together a stellar cast of musicians. He's on drums along with Bill Brimfield trumpet, Rollo Radford bass, Ari Brown on piano and tenor. Jam for Your Life with Wayne Shorter's Black Nile. Before that, we heard from Brother Azar Lawrence from his recording New Sky with Revelation. Here's Frank Russell from Influences with Tutu.

and she can see her imperfection. 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

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She's not shiny, she's not smooth.

Bob Sutter on piano from his self-titled recording, and we heard Messianic Steps. Before that, Venetia Gould, She's Not Shiny, She's Not Smooth. You're with D. Alexander. This is Jazz.

0: 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"Mighty River" by Erlen Wallen on the next performance today from APM.
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